0: group says the latest research shows that these breaks are essential for kids' academic success and mental, physical, social, and emotional growth.
1: It has a very powerful benefit if it's used to the fullest.
0: I'm Haya Pinchwani.
2: The Supreme Court is leaving women's access to a widely used abortion pill untouched until at least Thursday, while the justices consider whether to allow restrictions on the drug mifepristone to take effect. Justice Samuel Alito's order Monday allows women seeking abortions to continue obtaining the pill at pharmacies or through the mail without an in-person visit to a doctor. On Wall Street, the Dow by 95 points, the Nasdaq rose 27, the S&P advanced 13. More at townhall.com.
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2: Oil prices are higher as stocks also finished higher.
4: Stocks rose to records on Wall Street Monday. The S&P 500 rose 0.2% to an all-time high. The Dow rose 95 points or 0.2%. The Nasdaq Composite rose 0.1%, also reaching an all-time high. The gains follow a report showing that employers added more jobs last month than expected. Oil prices rose on continued uncertainty over the war with Iran. The war has closed the vital Strait of Hormuz, preventing oil tankers from delivering crude oil to customers worldwide. Treasury yields edged higher in the bond market. Damian Troisi, New York.
2: A new poll finds that younger Americans are more pessimistic than older ones about the state of the job market. This is a sudden reversal from just 3 years ago when older Americans were more pessimistic. News and analysis at townhall.com. From Washington, I'm Keith Peters.
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2: News this hour from Town Hall. I'm Jason Walker. Supreme Court leaving women's access to an abortion pill untouched until at least later in the week. We have more on the story from correspondent Bob Agnew.
3: Justice Samuel Alito's order on Monday prevents restrictions on the drug imposed by a federal appeals court from taking effect for now. It allows women seeking abortions to continue obtaining the pill at pharmacies or through the mail without an in-person visit to a doctor. The court is dealing with its latest abortion controversy 4 years after its conservative majority overturned Roe v. Wade. Bob Agnew reporting.
2: Six people have been found dead in a cargo rail car in the U.S.-Mexico border. Jennifer King reports.
4: Five men and one woman were found inside a boxcar at a Union Pacific rail yard. The victims were found Sunday as workers were inspecting one of the cars. Autopsies are underway. The Webb County Medical Examiner Dr. Corrine Stern told KGNS that all of the victims likely died of hyperthermia. Laredo is a busy trade port at the U.S.-Mexico border. In 2022, 53 migrants who paid to be smuggled into the United States died when the tractor trailer they were traveling in went from Mexico to Laredo and up to San Antonio in 100-degree heat. Two smugglers were convicted to life in prison. I'm Jennifer King.
2: President Trump says the Iran ceasefire is, quote, on life support after he rejected Tehran's latest proposal to end the war. Authorities did say the particular deal included some concessions on Iran's disputed nuclear program, but earlier Monday the president dismissed that as, quote, garbage. Supreme Court setting the stage for Alabama to get rid of one of two largely black congressional districts before the midterms. Decision comes after the court in April struck down a majority black U.S. House district in Louisiana as an illegal racial gerrymander. More on these stories, townhall.com.
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1: From the text line, guest recommendation, MD, doc, and epidemiologist Stephen Quay. We had an epidemiologist on from Harvard earlier in the show. The guy couldn't have

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3: News this hour from Town Hall. I'm Jason Walker. Several nations trying to mediate an end to the Iran war, but as correspondent John Gambrell reports, Washington and Tehran are making demands neither side will accept.
4: These difficulties and these challenges seem insurmountable at the moment, and we are seeing an uptick in attacks both in the Persian Gulf, targeting Gulf Arab countries, as well as ships in the region, as well as increased fire between Israel and the Lebanese militant group Hezbollah, which Iran backs. All these things together could be enough to tip this region back into open war.
3: Well, the man accused of storming the White House Correspondents Association dinner while armed with guns and knives, pleading not guilty to charges he attempted to kill President Trump and firing a shotgun at a Secret Service officer. More on the story from correspondent Bernie Bennett.
5: Cole Thomas Allen was handcuffed and shackled and wearing an orange jumpsuit when he appeared in federal court for his arraignment Monday. Allen didn't speak during his brief hearing. One of his attorneys entered the plea on his behalf. Allen's lawyers are asking U.S. District Judge Trevor McFadden to disqualify Acting Attorney General Todd Blanche and U.S. Attorney Jeanine Pirro from direct involvement in prosecuting him because they could be considered witnesses or victims in the case, creating a potential conflict of interest. Bernie Bennett in Washington.
3: Supreme Court setting the stage for Alabama to get rid of one of two largely black congressional districts before the midterms. The decision comes after the court in April struck down a majority black U.S. House district in Louisiana as an illegal racial gerrymander. Democrats filing an emergency appeal to the Supreme Court seeking to halt a redistricting vote by Virginia's top court. The court had invalidated a ballot measure that would have given Virginia Democrats an additional four winnable House seats. More on these stories, townhall.com.
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0: all these people think the government's lying to us. Okay? Right? Clearly the government's lying. We don't care that even if they release these documents, the government's still lying to us. They know for a fact that there are aliens out here. They're just not telling us. Well, if, in fact, the government did release definitive information that UFOs existed and that there were aliens who had come to visit us and that they're living amongst us or some variation of that story, you know that there would be another group of people, probably just as prevalent, claiming that the government's lying to us and that that's fake and that those really aren't aliens. And so there would be a whole other group of people, if it was ever proven that there were aliens living amongst us, there'd be a whole other group of Americans who wouldn't believe it. So you can't win for losing. Right now, people think the government's lying to us and that there really are aliens, but they're just not telling us. And then if and when they ever did tell us and showed us proof, people would think it would always, you can call, you can text in a question. I'll try and work it into the conversation. I'll leave you with some sad news in hour number one. Just moving over the transom, Craig Morton, quarterback who led the Cowboys and the Broncos to their first Super Bowl, has passed away at the age of 83. Craig Morton died in California at the age of 83. He was, right, he started his career as the Cowboys, and he was traded to the Giants. And then he had a second life in Denver as the Orange Crush. Remember their quarterback, Red? Their coach, Red Miller, and the Orange Crush went on to take on the Dallas Cowboys in that Super Bowl. They ended up losing. But as a kid, I was a huge Craig Morton fan. Huge Craig Morton fan. So, sad news that Craig Morton, Broncos quarterback, Giants quarterback, Dallas Cowboys quarterback, passes away at the age of 83. We're just getting started. We'll talk about the tuba next hour. I'm looking forward to this one. I don't know anything about the tuba. Our executive director is Alex Hinton. Our engineer tonight is Richard Good. I'm McGraw Millhaven. And this is America at Night on Westwood One.
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6: News this hour from Town Hall. I'm Jason Walker. A French woman and two Americans have tested positive now, or at least showed symptoms of the hantavirus.
7: Authorities announced the new cases as nations around the world repatriate passengers from a cruise ship hit by an outbreak and quarantine or isolate them. French Health Minister Stephanie List says the woman was among five French passengers repatriated on Sunday to Paris from the MV Hondius, one of the 17 American passengers evacuated and flown to Nebraska, also tested positive for the virus, but is not showing any symptoms, and another had mild symptoms, U.S. health officials said late Sunday. The World Health Organization is recommending close monitoring of the former passengers and many countries quarantining them. I'm Charles de Ledesma.
6: Well, China says that exports rose 14% last month compared to a year ago, and that's despite the Iran war and the lingering impacts of higher U.S. tariffs. More from Rich Thomason.
8: The newly released report comes ahead of this week's planned meeting between President Trump and Chinese President Xi in Beijing. The results beat analyst estimates and are a significant improvement from March's 2.5% year-on-year expansion. Imports have climbed 25.3%. That's slower than the 28% growth in March, but it's still robust. The U.S.-China relationship faces multiple challenges, including the U.S. war with China's ally, Iran. Rich Thomason reporting.
6: House of Representatives in the Philippines voting to impeach Vice President Sara Duterte over alleged unexplained wealth and threats against the president. That vote was 257 to 25. The impeachment complaints will now be moving to the Senate for the trial. She denies any wrongdoing, says she plans to defend herself. More on these stories, townhall.com.
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0: News this hour from Town Hall. I'm Jason Walker. A French woman and two Americans have tested positive now, or at least showed symptoms of the hantavirus.
1: Authorities announced the new cases as nations around the world repatriate passengers from a cruise ship hit by an outbreak and quarantine or isolate them. French Health Minister Stephanie List says the woman was among five French passengers repatriated on Sunday to Paris from the MV Hondius. One of the 17 American passengers evacuated and flown to Nebraska also tested positive for the virus, but is not showing any symptoms, and another had mild symptoms, U.S. health officials said late Sunday. The World Health Organization is recommending close monitoring of the former passengers and many countries quarantining them. I'm Charles de Ledesma.
0: Well, China says that exports rose 14% last month compared to a year ago, and that's despite the Iran war and the lingering impacts of higher U.S. tariffs. More from Rich Thomason.
2: The newly released report comes ahead of this week's planned meeting between President Trump and Chinese President Xi in Beijing. The results beat analyst estimates and are a significant improvement from March's 2.5% year-on-year expansion. Imports have climbed 25.3%. That's slower than the 28% growth in March, but it's still robust. The U.S.-China relationship faces multiple challenges, including the U.S. war with China's ally, Iran. Rich Thomason reporting.
0: House of Representatives in the Philippines voting to impeach Vice President Sara Duterte over alleged unexplained wealth and threats against the president. That vote was 257 to 25. The impeachment complaints will now be moving to the Senate for the trial. She denies any wrongdoing, says she plans to defend herself. More on these stories, townhall.com.
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1: From the Zoom Tan Studios in Naples, go from pale to perfect in minutes. 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
2: News this hour from Town Hall. I'm Jason Walker. More passengers evacuated from that cruise ship with the hantavirus testing positive, including at least one American.
3: A U.S. citizen among 18 people brought to America. 16 taken to the National Quarantine Center in Omaha, Nebraska. Two, including one with mild symptoms, went to a containment unit at Emory in Atlanta. The CDC's Dr. Brendan Jackson asked if authorities can guarantee Americans won't catch hantavirus from those returning passengers.
4: There are no guarantees in life. We're putting as many measures in place as possible.
3: Dr. Brian Christine with HHS stressing the risk to the public is very low.
5: The Andes variant of this virus does not spread easily.
3: Hantavirus is primarily transmitted through contact with droppings from infected rodents. I'm Julie Walker.
2: Well, the Trump nominee to head up FEMA is a familiar face. Lisa Dwyer explains.
6: President Donald Trump has nominated Cameron Hamilton to lead the Federal Emergency Management Agency. This marks a surprising comeback for Hamilton, who was fired last year after defending FEMA's existence. If confirmed, Hamilton will be FEMA's first permanent administrator in Trump's second term. The agency has gone through three temporary leaders, including Hamilton. He'll need to ensure the agency is prepared for the summer disaster season, while also answering to Trump, who is likely to expect major reforms after a council he appointed recommended sweeping changes last Friday. I'm Lisa Dwyer.
2: Well, Russia and Ukraine accusing one another of disregarding President Trump's request to stop their attacks. In the meantime, the U.S. brokered ceasefire between Moscow and Kyiv expired Monday. American and European officials are now considering how they might be able to steer the warring countries into another round of talks. More on these stories, townhall.com.
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8: 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Matt Mangus will have local news headlines and live traffic updates throughout the morning, as well as a weather forecast, and I'll be along to give you a chance to win prizes, so join us all right here. 6 to 9 a.m.
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0: Eric Carney, and I'm Gary McNamara. By the way, we're not picking on Seattle, and we're not picking on New York, and we're not picking on California.
1: Yeah.
0: But these are the places where they are really trying the socialist slash communist experiment.
1: Yeah.
0: And so that's what the focus is, since we live in a democratic capitalist society. And when I say democratic, that is the umbrella of democracy over a constitutional republic, capitalist society, which is what we are. And they believe that it's wrong. But when you look at the demonization of business has to be bad. Billionaires have to be bad. Get rid of billionaires.
1: Yes.
0: If you get rid of billionaires,
1: right. You
0: really don't have major corporations. They don't exist.
1: Right.
0: Well, then who takes over the corporations? If the billionaires aren't there, what's left? The state.
1: Yep.
0: What was the Green New Deal about? The Green New Deal was making it so corporations could make a profit.
1: Right.
0: So, what would have to take over?
1: The government.
0: Government.
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3: News this hour from Town Hall. I'm Jason Walker. More passengers evacuated from that cruise ship with the hantavirus testing positive, including at least one American.
4: The U.S. citizen among 18 people brought to America. 16 taken to the National Quarantine Center in Omaha, Nebraska. Two, including one with mild symptoms, went to a containment unit at Emory in Atlanta. The CDC's Dr. Brendan Jackson asked if authorities can guarantee Americans won't catch hantavirus from those returning passengers.
5: There are no guarantees in life. We're putting as many measures in place as possible.
4: Dr. Brian Christine with HHS stressing the risk to the public is very low.
6: The Andes variant of this virus does not spread easily.
4: Hantavirus is primarily transmitted through contact with droppings from infected rodents. I'm Julie Walker.
3: Well, the Trump nominee to head up FEMA is a familiar face. Lisa Dwyer explains.
7: President Donald Trump has nominated Cameron Hamilton to lead the Federal Emergency Management Agency. This marks a surprising comeback for Hamilton, who was fired last year after defending FEMA's existence. If confirmed, Hamilton will be FEMA's first permanent administrator in Trump's second term. The agency has gone through three temporary leaders, including Hamilton. He'll need to ensure the agency is prepared for the summer disaster season, while also answering to Trump, who is likely to expect major reforms after a council he appointed recommended sweeping changes last Friday. I'm Lisa Dwyer.
3: Russia and Ukraine accusing one another of disregarding President Trump's request to stop their attacks. In the meantime, the U.S. brokered ceasefire between Moscow and Kyiv expired Monday. American and European officials are now considering how they might be able to steer the warring countries into another round of talks. More on these stories, townhall.com.
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0: news this hour from Town Hall. I'm Jason Walker. Well, despite the cruise ship outbreak of a rare rodent-borne illness, global health officials say the risk to the general public remains very low because the Hanta virus germs do not easily spread between human beings. An armed man accused of storming the White House Correspondents Association dinner, pleading not guilty to charges he attempted to kill President Trump. Here's Bernie Bennett.
1: Cole Thomas Allen was handcuffed and shackled and wearing an orange jumpsuit when he appeared in federal court for his arraignment Monday. Allen didn't speak during his brief hearing. One of his attorneys entered the plea on his behalf. Allen's lawyers are asking U.S. District Judge Trevor McFadden to disqualify Acting Attorney General Todd Blanche and U.S. Attorney Jeanine Pirro from direct involvement in prosecuting him because they could be considered witnesses or victims in the case, creating a potential conflict of interest. Bernie Bennett in Washington.
0: Well, several nations are trying to help mediate an end to the war in Iran, but as correspondent John Gambrell reports, Washington and Tehran are making demands that neither side will accept.
2: These difficulties and these challenges seem insurmountable at the moment, and we are seeing an uptick in attacks both in the Persian Gulf, targeting Gulf Arab countries, as well as ships in the region, as well as increased fire between Israel and the Lebanese militant group Hezbollah, which Iran backs. All these things together could be enough to tip this region back into open war.
0: Supreme Court setting the stage for Alabama to get rid of one of two largely black congressional districts before this year's midterms. Now, this decision comes after the court in April, a month ago, struck down a majority black U.S. House district in Louisiana as an illegal racial gerrymander. More on these stories, townhall.com.
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0: 2023 Hamas-led attack that triggered the war. That measure was approved 93-0. And Israel has sent Iron Dome anti-missile batteries and personnel to the United Arab Emirates to defend the country during the war. U.S. Ambassador to the UAE made that announcement Tuesday. More on these stories, townhall.com.
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0: it's Dave Elliott, and I guess you know who you are, so bring you and your ID to the Dave Elliott Show for the Tuesday edition, where we'll be talking with our good friend Tim Ayton from GulfShoreBusiness.com and the Naples Press. He'll be telling us what's new in town or maybe a place you want to go visit. Matt Mangus will have local news headlines and live traffic updates throughout the morning, as well as a weather forecast, and I'll be along to give you a chance to win prizes, so join us all right here, 6 to 9 a.m.
1: 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Check out what we're doing. We're going to bring you the news of the day, talk about things that are important to you. 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Again, it's the Joe Pag Show. 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
3: Breaking news this hour from Town Hall. I'm Rich Thomason. President Trump describes as garbage Iran's response to a U.S. peace proposal.
4: It was just unacceptable.
3: So where do we go from here?
4: You know, a lot of people said, well, does he have a plan? Yeah, of course they do. I have the best plan ever. I mean, Iran has been defeated militarily, totally. They have a little left. They probably built up during this period of time. We'll knock that out in about a day.
3: Many questions remain about Iran's demands. Outwardly, Tehran remains defiant.
5: The exact details of the proposal have not been made public, but Iranian state media had earlier reported that they included the U.S. paying war reparations to Iran and recognizing its sovereignty over the Strait of Hormuz. Posting in English on social media, Iran's parliamentary speaker, Mohammed Baghir Ghalibaf, said that the U.S. had no alternative but to accept the 14-point proposal. He said the longer the U.S. dragged its feet, the more American taxpayers would pay for it. Both sides are digging in.
3: The BBC's Caroline Davis. President Trump wants to suspend the federal gasoline tax at 18.4 cents per gallon. That move would require congressional approval. Today's national average for a gallon of regular, 4.50. It's down 2 cents from yesterday, according to AAA. Today will bring release of the Consumer Price Index for April. The general consensus among economists is that it will show prices rose 3.8% from 1 year ago. Two drivers are hospitalized in critical condition, shot by a gunman who opened fire yesterday on a busy highway in Cambridge, Massachusetts. Came to an end when a state trooper and a civilian with a license to carry fired on the gunman. He's hospitalized in critical condition. Stock futures in the red this morning on Wall Street. The Dow futures down 63 points. NASDAQ futures off just over 200 points. More on these stories. Townhall.com.
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1: The SPLC is under increasing scrutiny.
2: The Alabama Attorney General announcing a civil investigation into the Southern Poverty Law Center's fundraising practices. This follows the recent federal indictment of the organization. The AG said he sent a subpoena seeking information about its donations and payments to informants, and that he's seeking to determine if the organization violated state laws related to charitable organizations or deceptive trade practices. President Trump's DOJ already announced a criminal indictment against the SPLC, accusing it of fraud. The center's officials have vehemently denied the accusation. I'm Julie Walker.
1: Miners in Myanmar have discovered a massive ruby, considered to be the second largest by weight ever found in the country. The ruby weighs 11,000 carats, unearthed in mid-April. Although it weighs much less than a stone found in 1996, it's considered more valuable because of its superior color and quality. Town Hall.
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4: Good morning, I'm Matt Mangus with 98.9 WGUF News. Naples police say a minor fender bender turned into a dangerous road rage incident Thursday morning. Officers say David Shelton of Fort Myers followed another driver after a bumper-to-bumper tap, then drove recklessly, tailgating, going the wrong way, and even backing his truck into the victim's car. The crash caused about $5,000 in damage, and the victim told police he feared for his life. Investigators also learned Shelton was driving on a suspended license. He's now charged with criminal mischief, reckless driving, and driving while suspended. Collier County deputies also arrested a 21-year-old man after a late-night road rage encounter turned into a reported gun threat near Immokalee Road. Deputies say two sisters were followed by a gray Ford pickup after honking at the driver in a McDonald's drive-thru. The truck allegedly swerved toward them before the driver pointed a handgun out the window near Oil Well Road. Deputies identified the driver as David Brizius of Moorhaven and found a 9mm pistol under his seat. He's charged with aggravated assault with a deadly weapon. And the 14th Avenue South beach access in Naples is closed today as part of the city's ongoing beach end seawall replacement project, which includes work at 14th, 15th, and 16th Avenue South. Temporary fencing and turtle-friendly screening remain in place to protect nesting areas and secure the construction zone. The city says closures will continue as work progresses and nearby beach accesses remain open for public use.
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4: A mix of clouds and sun early, increasing clouds and a stray shower or thunderstorm is possible this afternoon. High in the upper 80s, low tonight in the mid-70s. Mostly cloudy Wednesday, partly cloudy Thursday, highs both days in the mid-80s. Sunny and hot Friday and Saturday, highs in the upper 80s to near 90. Rain chances pick up Sunday and into early next week.
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15: Let's take a walk on the wild side.
17: Good morning. It's Tuesday, the 12th day of May for 2026. Glad you could join us. I'm Dave. He's Matt.
4: Good morning, everybody.
17: And we'll be around until 9 o'clock this morning. And along the way, we may pick up a hitchhiker or two. I think Tim Eaton will be in a little after 8 o'clock this morning.
4: Excellent. Always look forward to that.
17: Lots to talk about with him.
4: Yep.
17: This is your last week to try to scam $1,000 from us.
4: Good deal.
17: The $1,000 workday contest ends after this week. You still got one, you know, a week to go, so.
4: Consider our donation to your gas tank, right?
17: Yeah, it's $1,000 and you listen at 9, 11, 1, and 3 for the keyword. And then you get ready to call when we tell you to, and you could win.
4: Very good.
17: And some of the people who have won, Phyllis Rafferty, Matthew Steidel, and Miranda Culler. Have picked up a grand on us.
4: Excellent.
17: So we want to give you a chance to win that $1,000 too. So, you know, keep it tuned here all day. That's the bottom line.
4: No doubt.
17: Don't just tune in at 9, 11, 1, and 3. Just put it on your radio and just leave it there.
4: As we used to say in the rock and roll business, turn it on and rip the knob off.
17: We used to say turn it on and turn it up.
4: That's right.
17: Was our slogan in the Midwest. It was probably different where you were. Turn it up to 11.
4: Right.
17: If you can. So I just thought I would mention that as a public service, of course.
4: Yeah, we could all use a grand.
17: Did you see that they're talking about adding a lot more homes to Ave Maria and making the town a little bigger?
4: Well, that's going on all over the place.
17: Back last week, the County Planning Commission approved a plan from Ave Maria Development to expand it under the county's Rural Land Stewardship Area program. Listen to what they're going to do. The expansion will add more than 2,000 acres in Eastern Collier, increase the town by about 25%, to nearly 8,000 acres. Apparently it's 6,000 now.
4: Okay.
17: So actually that would be a third, wouldn't it? 2,000 is 6,000. They're going to add 2,000. That makes it a third more. It also adds another 6,700 residential units, which would give it a total of almost 18,000 homes and nearly a million square feet of additional retail, office, and medical space. There would be new town centers along Immokalee Road. And believe it or not, a 1,000-acre senior living community east of Camp Keys Road.
4: Well, that'll be helpful.
17: Plus, they'd have to build 511 affordable housing units as part of the expansion. This is huge. You know, Ave Maria started out as the dream of Tom Monahan, the former
4: Domino's pizza guy, right?
17: Domino's pizza guy who created the brand and became a billionaire as a result. And it was his dream to have a university and a town that were centered around his principles of living.
4: Yeah.
17: He's done a great job with it. It's a wonderful community. We had a winner yesterday on one of our contests from Ave Maria.
4: I was going to say, you know, these. I hope these developers have checked in with the alligators to make sure that they're okay with this development. Because they seem a little angry out there.
17: I don't think the gators have a lot to say about it.
4: Well.
17: That's my opinion. I don't think they're voting constituents, so they probably don't get
4: until somebody loses a leg, yeah.
17: Well, I think what they do is they just put up signs. Alligators can read. Put up a sign that says, no alligator zone.
4: Uh-huh.
17: And that'll keep them out.
4: Good luck with that.
17: Well, look at how the laws work on things like, firearms and stuff. So, I mean, they work great. So we shouldn't have any problem. But anyway, good news for the people in Ave Maria. It's becoming a little bigger.
4: Yeah. I mean, lovely town, it's just a little off.
17: If you have 17,738 homes, which is the actual number at build out, times, let's say, three people per home, that's 51,000 people living out there.
4: Yep. Going to need another Publix.
17: Probably 2.5 people per home, so it's maybe 45,000 people living there.
4: Mm-hmm.
17: But that's a pretty substantial sized town.
4: Absolutely.
17: When you hit that number of people.
4: Mm-hmm.
17: So, very exciting stuff for the people out in Ave Maria. You know, it's a hike from anywhere.
4: I was going to say, it's just a little too far off the beaten track for me. Lovely village, though.
17: I think the last time I went there, I was on a motorcycle.
4: Mm-hmm.
17: And I think it was a 45-minute ride from my house to Ave Maria downtown.
4: Uh-huh.
17: So, you got to be prepared for the fact that you're not going to have beachfront property.
4: Right.
17: At least not gulffront property. There may be some man-made lakes and stuff there. But wild and crazy, the growth that's happening in Collier County. And I have stories about housing prices and other things that are a little bit, I guess you could say, contradictory to each other. If we're looking at expanding in Eastern Collier with Ave Maria, and also, by the way, with that new village they want to build up by Corkscrew Road and Highway 82.
4: Right, yep.
17: In northern, very extreme northern Collier County. Well, now experts believe that prices in the housing market across the country are about to fall over the next year. 309 metro markets have been pinpointed. Currently, new figures from the real estate company Zillow show that national home prices are expected to go nowhere until next March, indicating the housing boom following the pandemic is coming to an end. Out of the 894 housing market Zillow tracks, 309 of them are set to fall in price, while it'll remain flat in just 14 and rise in 572. This means more than one in three markets are already facing a drop. Some of the worst declines are seen in parts of the Sun Belt and the Gulf Coast, which I guess we fall into that category,
4: that would
17: don't
4: be
17: we?
4: Us, yeah.
17: Meanwhile, in Greenville, Mississippi, which has a population of 27,000, Zillow foresees the biggest price decline, with prices plunging 12.2% over the next year. To put that in context, this would shop $7,500 off the typical price of a Greenville home, according to Zillow's local home value of around $61,000. You want to buy a house for $61,000?
4: I'd love to, yeah.
17: Move to Greenville, Mississippi.
4: All right.
17: The problem is, you'll be living in Greenville, Mississippi. And therein lies the rub.
4: Yeah. Well, didn't Forrest Gump live in Mississippi?
17: He did.
4: He lived in a very, very nice house. I liked his property. You know, you give me a Gump house, I'll go to Mississippi.
17: You will?
4: Oh, sure. Absolutely.
17: You're going to get the shrimp that comes along with it?
4: It's all the United States of America to me, you know?
17: I guess. Well, anyway, those are some of the stats that Zillow is reporting.
4: All right.
17: So, you know, if you, I have found Zillow. I get emails from them. I'm not sure why I get emails from them. I don't subscribe to anything. They just randomly send me emails telling me the value of my house.
4: Okay.
17: And that's very cool, but it doesn't seem to comport with anything that is actually in the real world.
4: Right.
17: First of all, they don't know about all the improvements to my house that I've done over the last 23 years. They go by the square footage.
4: Maybe they do, Dave.
17: Maybe. Well, if they do, then that explains how that guy was skulking around in the backyard the other night.
4: You might have a real estate stalker.
17: I might have.
4: I've run into them before.
17: Have you really?
4: Oh, yeah. We had a phantom guy show up at my house at 8 o'clock on a Sunday morning to show my house because he said it was okay.
17: Because he said it was okay?
4: Yeah. Yeah, he just showed up. And he's standing
17: Your house wasn't for sale?
4: No, it was for sale.
17: Oh, I see.
4: But he didn't make an appointment. He just decided to drop by at 8 o'clock on a Sunday morning while I was sleeping. And I woke up and he was standing on my dock chattering with a nice couple from, you know, Minnesota.
17: Well, at least he was enterprising.
4: Yeah.
17: To say the least.
4: I almost threw him in my canal.
17: Your canal?
4: My canal. Yes.
17: It was your canal.
4: Yeah, it's called Matt's canal, yeah.
17: Oh, I see. Well, I don't know. I think the whole real estate thing right now is a crapshoot.
4: Well, I think, again, it's all about the uncertainty that we're dealing with economically throughout the country.
17: Yeah, and, you know, if you think about it, there is not a time in the last 20 years when we haven't had some level of economic uncertainty.
4: Yeah.
17: Seems I mean, times during the pandemic, it was worse, obviously.
4: Yeah.
17: And right now, it seems to be heading in a bad direction because of the supply chain issues we're running into.
4: Mm-hmm.
17: But it's cyclical. It goes up and down. Not like a roller coaster, but more like a rolling hill.
4: Okay.
17: You know what I mean?
4: I know what you mean.
17: It doesn't necessarily have to be dramatic. It's cyclical. So, it's good news if you're trying to buy a home. Bad news if you're trying to sell a home.
4: Right.
17: Unless you bought it at the right price. My home is, generally speaking, valued at almost three times what I paid for it.
4: Yeah. Timing is everything.
17: Yep.
4: It really is.
17: It certainly is. You ever heard the term hashtag, the hashtag term Alpine divorce?
4: Can't say that I have, no.
17: Well, this is pretty sick, but we'll go with it. That term has exploded on social media platforms like TikTok and Instagram in recent months, with many women sharing traumatic, sometimes life-threatening experiences. It's used to describe an event during a hike or other outdoor adventure where one partner, usually male, abandons the other, who is typically less experienced or more vulnerable in a remote and potentially dangerous setting.
4: That's kind of sick.
17: I guess that way, if they die, you can't be accused of murder. Well, they got lost. Conversation has in part been driven by a high-profile case in Austria earlier this year, which saw a climber, convicted of manslaughter and handed a suspended sentence after he left his girlfriend alone at Grossglockner Mountain, the country's tallest. As he claimed he went to get help, she froze to death. Prosecutors accused the man, named as Thomas P., of not answering calls from rescue services despite having phone signal and failing to send distress signals in time. During his trial, an ex-girlfriend testified that he had abandoned her on the same mountain in 2023 because he considered her too slow. That's, you know, that's always a good reason to leave somebody behind. You're too slow. You can't catch up with me. You deserve whatever you get.
4: I mean, never mind divorce. Isn't this borderline murder or manslaughter?
17: Well, he was charged with, he was convicted of manslaughter, but they got a suspended sentence.
4: Insane.
17: He tended to get grumpy if his ex-girlfriend was struggling during the hike, she told the court during testimony. Amid the trial, women were sharing their personal stories online. One said, POV, you go on a hike with him in the mountains, but he leaves you alone by yourself and you realize he never liked you to begin with. One woman wrote in a clip on TikTok, which shows her alone on an isolated mountain path and has gotten nearly 5 million views. In a post on X, another woman shared a video of walking in wilderness by herself, writing, quote, "This is a video of me hiking in the Scottish Highlands trying to make the best out of my trip while the guy I was in a situationship with was miles ahead of me." The clip has 1.9 billion views. My wife and I, when we walk through the mall, we stay together.
4: Right.
17: I mean, let alone a mountain, you know, there's like danger out there.
4: I don't understand any of this, Dave.
17: Alpine divorce. It's for passive-aggressive men who don't have the guts.
4: Yeah, they're immature.
17: To turn around to their mate and say, "I don't want to be with you anymore."
4: Yeah, imagine.
17: They'd rather leave them out in the wilderness to freeze to death than do a civil, you know, like show that you have some manliness about you.
4: I can't believe that somebody would make a decision like that. How do you come up with that
17: I would say 25 years ago I would have not been able to imagine it, but what we've seen in the media, in life, in politics, I now can imagine it.
4: Okay. We live in bizarro world. We really do.
17: We are in a bizarro world in the sense that nothing that used to be normal is normal anymore.
4: Yeah, doesn't make sense.
17: We've normalized aberrant behavior. And frankly, I'm a little sentimental for the old days.
4: I'm with you.
17: The old days aren't that old. I'm talking 25 years ago, quarter of a century ago. I'm talking back in the turn of the 2000s.
4: Right.
17: I mean, I remember in 1999, the biggest concern we had was that on January 1st, 2000, all the computers in the world were going to blow up and nobody would have any information or data anymore.
4: Yep.
17: Turned out not to be the case.
4: We got through that okay.
17: Because a lot of programmers that had not thought about what would happen when the 1999 or 1990s became the 2000s. It had to do with how you write a date. Most people write the date month, day, year.
4: Yep.
17: January 1st,
4: but not in your
17: 2000. Opinion. Well, in computer language, you write it year, month, day.
4: Mm-hmm.
17: So January 1st would be 2001.
4: Okay.
17: And then 2001-02, and then all the way up to 2001-31, and then it's 2001-02-01, and you see how it increments that way.
4: Right.
17: Once you do that, every date into eternity is able to be processed by a computer. But with AI now, I would imagine it's even simpler.
4: Sure.
17: But I remember I was writing programming at the time for a billing system that I created for the company I worked for. I taught myself how to program, and I wrote about 100,000 lines of code over a 7-month period. And you find out by trial and error when you take, you know, you write it. I would come home from work and I wouldn't even take my tie off. You know, suddenly it's 3 o'clock in the morning and I'm writing code.
4: Right.
17: Because it's addictive. Well, you know, you say just one more routine, all right.
4: Yeah.
17: And suddenly it's 3 o'clock in the morning and you got to get up at 7.
4: Yeah. But if one dash or one number is wrong in your code, you got to do the whole thing over again.
17: A comma,
4: right? Yeah.
17: An open parenthesis, a bracket.
4: Ugh. How frustrating.
17: A period.
4: Yeah.
17: Can change everything. And then and it's all logic. It's called Boolean logic. Most of early programming was based on the idea that something was either true or false. 0 or 1. 1 or 0 to be 1 meaning true, 0 meaning false.
4: Okay.
17: Because it was all based on binary computer language. And there were programs that were written so that you could write in kind of English. And when you compiled the program, the compiler knew what to do with that information. So, for example, if you say, if the variable day equals Monday, then do this. And the word then would be actually included in the code.
4: Okay.
17: And if it wasn't Monday, do this instead. So you have to think of all the options that could occur as a result of the decision tree that you have created. And it was a real lesson to me in what logic is all about. I don't consider myself to be a particularly logical person.
4: Mm-hmm.
17: When I watch game shows that have tricky questions, like there's a great one called the 1% Club that's on Fox,
4: mm-hmm.
17: was on last night. I'm not very good at logic. My wife is superb at logic, and she can watch these shows and get the answers right most of the time. I, on the other hand, go, well, I think I'll
4: choose. You got a different kind of brain.
17: I go, I'll choose C. Why? Well, I like the arrangement of the letters.
4: There you go.
17: You know, or something like that. Yeah, I'm more right brain than I am left brain. That's to be sure.
4: Well, we need both people.
17: Which probably explains why in the whatever grade I was in, I got D pluses and C minuses in algebra.
4: Oh, yeah.
17: You know, I was horrible in algebra.
4: I can remember looking out the window for an entire semester during algebra. Because I'm not getting this, and I have no desire to get it. When does English class start?
17: Well, for me, it was algebra, but it was even more geometry.
4: Yeah, I
17: told you. Oh, I hated geometry. I loved my geometry teacher, but I hated the class.
4: Yeah.
17: It just made no sense whatsoever to me.
4: Yep.
17: And it wasn't until I started doing some woodworking that I began to appreciate what I hadn't learned in geometry and had to learn on the spot.
4: Mm-hmm.
17: Yep, if-then-else statements were what brought me into the world of logic, and it actually made me a little more of a logical thinker. I'm still not a very logical thinker, but a little bit more. And it's been 30 years since I wrote that code, by the way. I don't think I could do it now. I don't think I have the stamina.
4: You had a little code therapy.
17: I did. 6:30, we'll be right back.
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4: A mix of clouds and sun early, increasing clouds and a stray shower or thunderstorm is possible this afternoon. High in the upper 80s, low tonight in the mid-70s. Mostly cloudy Wednesday, partly cloudy Thursday, highs both days in the mid-80s. Sunny and hot Friday and Saturday, highs in the upper 80s to near 90. Rain chances pick up Sunday and into early next week. And we're at 80 degrees now. Here's your WGUF Time Saver traffic. Couple of crashes out there already. Radio Lane at Palm Springs Boulevard, and also a crash in the 11,000 block of Whistler's Cove Circle. We also have a disabled vehicle just reported. Oil Well Road at Everglades Boulevard North. Approach Randall Boulevard, you have a westbound delay from Approach Boulevard to Immokalee Road. I-75 southbound, your slow State Road 82 to Daniels. And again, Aligo to Corkscrew, but no major delays as of yet. And that's your WGUF Time Saver traffic.
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17: So an if-then-else statement in computer programming, I just want to finish this up, goes like this. If a certain condition exists, then do this. Else, do that. Or else, do that.
4: Okay.
17: And that's essentially what an if-then-else statement is.
4: It's like the old doctor joke. Doctor, hurts me when I don't do, when I do this.
17: Don't do that.
4: Don't do that. Yeah. Yeah.
17: Ed Zachary disease. That's another doctor joke. That I, if you know the punchline, you know the joke.
4: Okay.
17: If you don't know the punchline, I can't tell you the punchline.
4: Fair enough.
17: A group of popular American pastors have warned that the president's release of alien files ongoing, you know, he's releasing them, he's going to be periodically releasing more files.
4: Yeah.
17: Could shatter Christian beliefs, at least according to the Daily Fail. They have claimed that U.S. intelligence officials have held a series of meetings with them and told them to prepare churches to hold the Christian community together in the wake of the revelations shockwaves. So there must be more coming that they know about, and I can't imagine there is, because the president seems to love to spill the beans as soon as he knows about the beans.
4: Mm-hmm.
17: And the beans have not been spilled yet.
4: Well, the stuff that was released late last week was, there was nothing.
17: No, I mean, just a few photos and stories. Popular evangelist Pastor Perry Stone said that the alien files could include reports and possibly videos of aliens and extraterrestrial spacecraft. I thought former President Obama said he had seen nothing that would indicate that that stuff existed. Unless he was just saying that because that was the cover story. You know, what they were told to say.
4: Yeah.
17: So, anyway, that's a thing now. You're going to have people who are going to say that if there are galaxies and there are allegedly other creatures in the galaxies, then the whole creation story is a myth. And you're going to have people that's going to apostatize and turn from the Christian faith because they have no answer for what they're about to hear, said Stone. Well, wait a minute. Here's a simple question for you. Why does that mean the creation story is wrong? Maybe the creator created all kinds of different worlds and has all kinds of different methods of doing so.
4: And only the creator really knows, right?
17: Exactly.
4: I see this guy's talking about reptilian beings and stuff like that.
17: Oh, yeah. Yeah. Kind of the stuff you find out in the Everglades.
4: Yeah. He's kind of kooky.
17: The warnings come weeks after the president directed U.S. agencies, including the Department of Defense, to identify and release government files, which he did. Some of them have been released. Nothing too earth-shattering in there. Trump said before he released them, we're going to be releasing a lot of things that we haven't. I think some of it is going to be very interesting to people. Usually when he says that, it means he's heard that, that there's going to be interesting, but he hasn't seen it himself.
4: Well, I think all of it is really interesting, but does it add up to anything? And well, it really doesn't.
17: So far, it does not.
4: No.
17: Now, we don't know what's in the tranche, the next tranche of documents to be released. It could be, you know, Steven Spielberg in nature, or it could be wide-eyed, bug-eyed, crazy guys with tinfoil hats stuff.
4: Yeah, I mean, I read some of the files and that were released last week, and there really was nothing there of substance.
17: See, I'm waiting for somebody else to do a summary of it, because I just don't have time to go through all the files. And I'll believe them if they have credibility.
4: Well, it had stuff like, you know, people seeing unusual objects flying in war zones. And, you know, as I've always maintained, probably 99.9% of the stuff that people are seeing are military craft.
17: Yeah.
4: You know?
17: Or they're alien craft being driven by little green men.
4: Of course, yeah.
17: Those are the two choices
4: either
17: I think
4: one.
17: Exist.
4: Right. So show me the green men, and I'm on board.
17: Well, you know, you can go to Disney and see the green men.
4: No.
17: The soldiers.
4: Okay.
17: You know, from Toy Story, have you ever seen the parade where they have the guys all dressed in green?
4: Can't say that I have.
17: You remember when you were a kid, the little green soldiers that you used to have, the little rubber guys?
4: Of course, yeah.
17: They have humans that look like that.
4: Oh, that's cool.
17: It is really, actually, it is pretty cool.
4: I bet it's very creative.
17: The family of an Oregon teen who died in 2024 from an infected wound after receiving care at Good Samaritan Regional Medical Center in Corvallis, Oregon, is suing the hospital. The family is. Its third-party emergency room staffing firm and two doctors alleging medical negligence. Wait till you hear what they said, which I'm going to tell you right now. According to the complaint filed in Multnomah County Circuit Court, 18-year-old Ethan Cantrell had twigs, pine needles, and moss inside the wound on his arm when Dr. Robert Schweiss sutured it closed. The kid died 5 days later. Cantrell first visited the ER at Good Samaritan the morning of August 15, 2024, after a piece of debris stabbed his right arm while he was cutting wood. According to the complaint, Schweiss examined the wound and irrigated it with saline, then sutured it closed. He also ordered a stat X-ray of Ethan's right arm, which showed soft tissue air, but no bone abnormality and no radio-opaque foreign body, the lawsuit states. Organic materials such as wood, dirt, and pine needles generally do not appear via X-ray. Cantrell was prescribed a 7-day course of antibiotics and sent home. He started experiencing pain, swelling, and a spiking temperature later that day, prompting Cantrell's mom to call the hospital, but a nurse said there was no cause for concern, according to the complaint.
4: Same thing happened to me when I was a kid. Got a piece of glass stuck in my arm, and I got stitches. They stitched up the piece of glass in my arm, and I went back to the doctor, and I said, You left some glass in here, and no, it's scar tissue. You have nothing to worry about. Then about a year later, I got the fever. I got a big,
17: welt
4: on my arm, and it exploded, literally exploded.
17: Oh, that's lovely.
4: Yeah, so.
17: Well, anyway, as far as this Cantrell kid goes, the next day after consulting with a different nurse, he went back to the ER again, seeing the doctor Schweiss. The report says the doctor, quoting here, suspected deep tissue infection but did not remove the sutures or prescribe a broader spectrum of antibiotics, the lawsuit says. Cantrell remained at the ER overnight, his condition getting worse.
4: Wow.
17: Around 4:30 a.m. August 17th, orthopedic surgeon Dr. Kit McCalla examined Cantrell and noted that his right arm had swollen to 2 to 3 times that of his left arm. And nobody noticed that?
4: Yeah, I had a golf ball on my arm.
17: Had limited range of motion, and the wound was leaking fluid.
4: Yep, I've been there.
17: McCalla ordered an MRI and surgical irrigation of the wound almost 4 hours later before any of the ordered scans had been performed. McCalla cut the wound open and went looking for foreign bodies, ultimately finding over 12 pieces of organic plant matter, including twigs, pine needles, and moss. Cultures from the wound confirmed the type of bacterial infection. Cantrell was still hospitalized the next day, and his condition continued to worsen. Further pain, swelling, sweating, and signs of sepsis. 4 antibiotic combinations did not seem to be effective, and a doctor had concern for necrotizing fasciitis.
4: Wow.
17: All because he didn't do the proper thing at the beginning.
4: Yeah, clean the wound.
17: Clean the wound.
4: Right.
17: So the lawsuit alleges the Good Samaritan staffing firm Mary's Peak Emergency Physicians and Doctors Schweiss and McCalla were negligent in their treatment. You think? His family is asking for a maximum of $100 million in damages.
4: Yeah, they should own that hospital. That's
17: Tyler Jacobson, Vice President and Chief Legal Officer of Samaritan Health Services, provided a statement and claiming their sympathies are with all who have been impacted by this loss. And, you know, the usual, we take everything seriously, blah, blah, blah, blah, blah. Anyway, just how random things can be. Yeah. That's the point of this.
4: Well, we all want our doctors to be infallible, and the truth of the matter is they're not, you know.
17: And as much as healing is a science,
4: right,
17: it's also an art.
4: Correct.
17: And I don't...
4: That's well put.
17: I'm not necessarily saying the doctor was incompetent, but he was clearly not careful.
4: Yeah, he was careless, right.
17: Yeah.
4: Exactly.
17: All right, it's 6:42, and we'll be right back.
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4: Good morning. I'm Matt Mangus with 98.9 WGUF News. Congressman Mario Diaz-Balart stopped in Collier County yesterday to present Sheriff Kevin Rambosk with a ceremonial check for $2.5 million. The federal funding will help expand the sheriff's office marked vehicle fleet. Diaz-Balart praised CCSO as one of the finest agencies in the nation, saying crime remains low under Rambosk's leadership. Sheriff Rambosk thanked the congressman, saying the investment will help deputies continue delivering the highest level of service to the community. And the congressman also delivered $2 million in federal funding to launch a feasibility study for a possible new I-75 interchange at Everglades Boulevard. Right now, drivers in Eastern Collier must use Collier Boulevard to access the interstate. County leaders say a new interchange could ease traffic and improve evacuation routes for the fast-growing area. The study is only the first step, and any construction would still be years away. And Florida's Division of Emergency Management has spent another $45 million on immigration enforcement costs, pushing the total for the year to nearly $460 million. Transparency Florida shows the money came from the state's Emergency Preparedness and Response Fund, originally created for hurricanes and natural disasters. Lawmakers have since moved to tighten how the fund can be used, but the bill hasn't reached the governor's desk. The spending includes operations tied to the state-run Alligator Alcatraz detention site, which remains open as federal reimbursement is still pending.
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4: A mix of clouds and sun early, increasing clouds and a stray shower or thunderstorm is possible this afternoon. High in the upper 80s, low tonight in the mid-70s. Mostly cloudy Wednesday, partly cloudy Thursday, highs both days in the mid-80s. Sunny and hot Friday and Saturday, highs in the upper 80s to near 90. Rain chances pick up Sunday and into early next week. And we're at 81 degrees now. Here's your WGUF Time Saver traffic. We have a crash reported in the 11,000 block of Whistler's Cove Circle. Also a crash radial lane at Palm Springs Boulevard, and we have a disabled vehicle, Oil Well Road at Everglades Boulevard North. Collier Boulevard southbound, you'll slow as you approach Vanderbilt Beach Road. We have a stop-and-go delay on Golden Gate Boulevard westbound between 8th Street Northeast and 13th Street Northwest. Randall Boulevard westbound, your slow approach Boulevard to Immokalee Road. Slow on I-75 southbound now between State Road 82 and Daniels, and stop-and-go between Alico Road and Bonita Beach Road. That's your WGUF Time Saver traffic.
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0: This is the Bloomberg Money Minute. We're seeing a sluggish housing market at the start of the key spring selling season. Sales of previously owned homes barely rose in April from a nine-month low. Closings edged up 0.2%. The housing market remains challenged by elevated mortgage rates and asking prices. Also, rising energy costs are beginning to strain household budgets. Turning to trading, investors continue to assess the deadlock in the Middle East conflict and keeping an eye on how the situation is unfolding. Stock futures are lower this morning. Yesterday, the S&P 500 touched another record high as tech shares continue to soar. And a record number of people are expected to travel by car over Memorial Day weekend despite surging prices at the pump. According to AAA, 39.1 million people are projected to drive at least 50 miles for the holiday weekend and the unofficial start of summer. A gallon of gas is now holding above $4.50 nationally, up from around $3.17 during the same weekend last year. Courtney Donahoe, Bloomberg Radio.
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17: You know, when you hire somebody to do a job for you, let's say maybe, well, a good example would be, your pool needs some work. In our case, we recently, I say recently, several years ago, had to resurface the pool.
23: Right,
17: It was 30 years old, and it needed to be resurfaced.
23: Sure, they get stained and stuff.
17: And so you call up the pool people, and they come out, and they give you an estimate, and then they do the job. And sometimes the estimate is right on target.
23: Right.
17: Sometimes they've run into unexpected circumstances, and it might cost a little bit more.
23: Yeah, it is, after all, an estimate.
17: It is an estimate. It's not a hard and fast, unless they make it hard and fast. Right. And there are those who will do that. They'll say,
23: "Yep,
17: this is the guaranteed maximum you'll pay." Well, usually, if there is an overage, it's a small percentage of the overall cost.
23: Sure.
17: Could be 2, 3, 4, 5, maybe 10% more.
23: Let's hope so, yeah.
17: 10%. So if you have a $5,000 job, 10% is $500.
23: Right.
17: That's within the bounds of reasonability, I would say.
23: Totally agree.
17: But 7 times the initial cost would be probably considered bad business.
23: Yeah. I would agree.
17: Such is the case with the Lincoln Memorial Reflecting Pool. The president decided on his own, with no consultation from the Historic Landmarks Commission or anybody else, to drain the pool and paint it blue.
23: Mm-hmm.
17: And he hired one of his hand-picked contractors on a no-bid contract for $1.8 million to repair and paint it. Apparently, I didn't know this, but they actually drove the beast into the pool.
23: Oh, really?
17: With no water in it. And there's photos of it.
23: Okay.
17: $1.8 million to repair the reflecting pool and paint it blue, because it's, you know, look more like a swimming pool.
23: I got it, yeah.
17: Well, the actual cost is now more than 7 times that amount, after the Interior Department nearly doubled the size of the contract late last week. On Friday, the Interior Department added $6.2 million to the contract's previous cost, saying it now planned to pay $13.1 million to a Virginia firm called Atlantic Industrial Coatings. The president says he chose the company to repair the landmark because they had worked on the swimming pools at his golf club in Sterling, Virginia. It was a no-bid contract, bypassing the requirement to get competing offers by saying the situation was so urgent that any delay would cause serious injury to the government.
23: Wow. Okay.
17: Serious injury.
23: Interesting explanation.
17: The government has not publicly said what the injury would have been, by the way. So from $1.8 million to $13 million. How's that for some great negotiating?
23: Well, it's typical government negotiating, if you ask me. We hear this all the time. It's going to cost this. Oh, no, it's going to cost double. Oh, no, it's going to cost triple.
17: Well, public contracting records do not say why the contract's cost increased so sharply on Friday. Katie Martin, a spokeswoman for the Interior Department, said the higher price reflects the effort necessary to expedite the timeline of completing the leak prevention coating project. More people, more materials, more equipment, and longer hours ahead of our 250. Yeah, it's going to be $1.8 million. Okay, well, I goofed up.
23: Maybe they're going to fill the pool.
17: $13 million.
23: Maybe they're going to fill the pool with oil. That would you know.
17: Well, the reason it used to be black,
23: right?
17: And you know why it was black?
23: No.
17: So that it could reflect the monuments that were around it.
23: I see.
17: Hence when you paint it blue, it isn't so reflective. Now you can see, when it's black, it acts like a mirror,
23: right?
17: Almost. So anyway, the next time you need a contract done, don't go to the government to have them get an estimate for you.
23: Yeah, pretty clear.
17: It'll be way, way off. And in other Washington news this morning, I see that Pentagon Pete is going after former astronaut and now Arizona Senator Mark Kelly again.
23: Yeah, he's making his life miserable.
17: Over comments he made about U.S. weapons stockpiles. He said that he was blabbing on TV about a classified Pentagon briefing. He said, did he violate his oath again? Department of War legal counsel will review. Kelly said earlier Sunday that following briefings by the Pentagon on munitions, including Tomahawks, ATA, CMS, I don't know, is it ATACS? And Patriot rounds, he found it shocking how deep we have gone into these magazines. We've expanded a lot of munitions, and that means the American people are less safe, whether it's a conflict in the Western Pacific with China or somewhere else in the world, the munitions are depleted, he said. Now, Kelly responded to the Pentagon leader's post with a video of the pair at a recent Senate hearing. He posted, we had this conversation in a public hearing a week ago, and you said it would take years to replenish some of these stockpiles. That's not classified. It's a quote from you. He posted, adding that the war is coming at a serious cost. So according to Kelly, he's quoting a conversation he had in a public hearing.
23: Right.
17: Good luck with that. 6:54, we'll be right back.
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23: A mix of clouds and sun early, increasing clouds and a stray shower or thunderstorm is possible this afternoon. High in the upper 80s, low tonight in the mid-70s. Mostly cloudy Wednesday, partly cloudy Thursday, highs both days in the mid-80s. Sunny and hot Friday and Saturday, highs in the upper 80s to near 90. Rain chances pick up Sunday and into early next week. And we're back down to 80 degrees now. Here's your WGUF Time Saver traffic. Still working on that crash. Radio Lane at Palm Springs Boulevard. We also have a crash in the 11,000 block of Whistler's Cove Circle, disabled vehicle, Oil Well Road at Everglades Boulevard North. Golden Gate Boulevard westbound, you have a stop-and-go delay, 8th Street Northeast to 13th Street Northwest. Collier Boulevard southbound, you'll slow at Vanderbilt Beach Road. Randall Boulevard, usual westbound delay, approach Boulevard to Immokalee Road. Busy on I-75 southbound between State Road 82 and Daniels, likewise between Alico and Bonita Beach Road. And that's your WGUF Time Saver traffic.
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3: Did you know the next month there's going to be an Ultimate Fighting Championship extravaganza on the South Lawn of the White House?
4: I knew that, yes.
3: Well, apparently, tickets are in great demand.
4: Mm-hmm.
3: The president has created insatiable demand. It'll be in conjunction with his 80th birthday on June 14th and a month-long celebration of the nation's 250th anniversary with a limited supply. The president is handpicking most of the 4,000-plus spectators lucky enough, cunning enough, or rich enough to score a seat on the South Lawn. Now, technically, all the tickets are free, and the UFC is footing the bill for the event, but sponsorship packages that include ringside seats have been selling for $1 million or more, according to a Republican lobbyist directly familiar with the process. One report put the figure at $1.5 million. An earnings call in May, Mark Shapiro, president and chief operating officer of UFC's parent company, TKO Holdings, said that the company expects to lose as much as $30 million on the matches and other festivities in Washington. The cost has not dampened enthusiasm for the fights in the top ranks of the UFC league, and demand for the elite passes to the South Lawn is through the roof. Dana White, the CEO of the UFC League, said, "It's crazy. It's insane." He said, "I took only a handful of tickets. I gave the rest of them to President Trump. I keep telling people I don't have tickets. So if you want to go, I imagine they're going to televise it. So it'll probably be available on pay-per-view or something." We'll be back.
5: From the Zoom Can Studios in Naples, go from pale to perfect in minutes. This is WGUF Marco Island, Naples.
6: Breaking news this hour from Town Hall. I'm Rich Thomason. President Trump says Iran ceasefire is on life support after Tehran's counterproposal to a U.S. peace plan fell far short. The U.S. blockade of Iranian ports remains in place. The president says his bottom line hasn't changed a bit.
7: Very simple. Iran cannot have a nuclear weapon. Can't have it. And if they did have it, the Middle East would be gone, Israel would be gone, and they'd hit Europe probably next. We're doing a service to the world. And this has gone on for 47 years. Other presidents and leaders of other countries that have the power should have done it, but they didn't do it.
6: Mr. Trump says he feels no pressure at all to cave to Iran's demands. A senior Trump administration official says that Israel is helping the UAE defend itself against Iranian aggression.
8: The U.S. ambassador to Israel, Mike Huckabee, said Israel sent Iron Dome anti-missile batteries and personnel to the United Arab Emirates to defend the country during the Iran war. At a Tel Aviv conference, Huckabee said, "I'd like to say a word of appreciation for the UAE, the first Abraham Accord member," adding, "Just look at the benefits. Israel sending them Iron Dome batteries and personnel to help operate them." The UAE has not immediately responded to a request for comment over the acknowledgement by Huckabee, though it underlines the growing defense relationship between the countries long suspicious of Iran. I'm Charles Tillotesma.
6: President Trump is preparing to depart Washington on a state visit to China. Beijing is a key Iranian ally, buying lots of oil from Iran. Could it start buying American oil instead? Stay tuned. Total of 18 Americans they had been on board that hantavirus cruise ship remain in isolation. 16 in Nebraska, two others quarantined in Atlanta. Dow futures down 50 points. More on these stories at townhall.com.
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1: Embattled British Prime Minister Keir Starmer has lost the first member of his government. He faces growing pressure to step down following heavy losses in local elections.
2: He really is on the sort of verge of being in a position that's utterly untenable, to have lost so much support within the party. And what we all need to keep an eye on in the next few hours, because he could literally have just a few hours left, is when the cabinet has its regular meeting, because that will be key. Will the cabinet turn against him, or will the divisions in the cabinet turn out to be that it's those who are worried about the kind of chaos and splits that dominate? But Keir Starmer is in big trouble.
1: That's BBC's Rob Watson. Two national agencies fighting corruption in Ukraine have named Ukrainian President Zelensky's former chief of staff as an official suspect in a major graft investigation. The agency is investigating Andrei Yermak. News and analysis, townhall.com.
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4: Good morning, I'm Matt Mangus with 98.9 WGUF News. Naples police say a minor fender bender turned into a dangerous road rage incident Thursday morning. Officers say David Shelton of Fort Myers followed another driver after a bumper-to-bumper tap, then drove recklessly, tailgating, going the wrong way, and even backing his truck into the victim's car. The crash caused about $5,000 in damage, and the victim told police he feared for his life. Investigators also learned Shelton was driving on a suspended license. He's now charged with criminal mischief, reckless driving, and driving while suspended. Collier County deputies also arrested a 21-year-old man after a late-night road rage encounter turned into a reported gun threat near Immokalee Road. Deputies say two sisters were followed by a gray Ford pickup after honking at the driver in a McDonald's drive-thru. The truck allegedly swerved toward them before the driver pointed a handgun out the window near Oil Well Road. Deputies identified the driver as David Brizius of Moorhaven and found a 9mm pistol under his seat. He's charged with aggravated assault with a deadly weapon. And the 14th Avenue South beach access in Naples is closed today as part of the city's ongoing beach end seawall replacement project, which includes work at 14th, 15th, and 16th Avenue South. Temporary fencing and turtle-friendly screening remain in place to protect nesting areas and secure the construction zone. The city says closures will continue as work progresses and nearby beach accesses remain open for public use.
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4: A mix of clouds and sun early, increasing clouds and a stray shower or thunderstorm is possible this afternoon. High in the upper 80s, low tonight in the mid-70s. Mostly cloudy Wednesday, partly cloudy Thursday, highs both days in the mid-80s. Sunny and hot Friday and Saturday, highs in the upper 80s to near 90. Rain chances pick up Sunday and into early next week.
5: 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Cortec, carpet, wood, they've got it all. 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
14: 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I don't like myself. They're pretty bad. I grieve over them long winter evening.
15: You are a sad, strange little man.
16: Don't act like you're not impressed.
17: Good morning. Welcome into the Dave Elliott Show, hour number two here on Tuesday, the 12th of May, 2026. Glad you could spend a few minutes with us. Or however much time you have. Maybe you're going to the drive-thru. Would you get me a decaf, please?
18: All right.
17: I went to my favorite drive-thru place yesterday on the way home. I get the same thing every morning. I get a protein drink and a couple of egg and cheese wake-up wraps.
18: Mm-hmm.
17: So I go up to the drive-through thing and I asked for my protein drink. She said something unintelligible. It was like, it sounded like this.
18: Yeah.
17: So I said, could you speak up? So she went, I still didn't understand her. And I said, well, do you have black? I thought she said we didn't have the strawberry flavor.
18: Mm-hmm.
17: So I said, do you have the black cherry? She said, yes. And I said, I'll have a black cherry protein drink. And she went, we don't have protein milk.
18: Oh.
17: So the whole reason for going there was kind of out the window.
18: Sorry about that.
17: So I had to come up with other methods of ingesting protein.
18: Well, supply chain problems, right?
17: I'm telling you. I didn't realize the Strait of Hormuz was affecting drive-through protein milk. But now I know.
18: Yeah.
17: Now I know. We could put oat milk in there. No, I don't think so. I don't think milk should come from oats.
18: Okay.
17: I think milk should come from cows or protein plants.
18: Okay.
17: But not oats.
18: Yeah, I'm a cow milk guy.
17: So, hopefully today, well, I can't stop today. I have to get home because I have an appointment at 10 o'clock.
18: Okay.
17: At the house. So I have to, I'll have to do something else. Not that anybody cares.
18: Of course they do.
17: No, nobody cares. The 40th Annual Governor's Hurricane Conference is taking place in West Palm this week. You may recall last week on Wednesday we were talking with Reg Buxton and he was headed over to the conference this week.
18: Yeah, he'll be front and center, I'm sure.
17: Focusing on preparedness, response, recovery, and of course the all popular mitigation. What you can do to protect yourselves, I guess.
18: Exactly.
17: Emergency managers, county managers, meteorologists, and others from all across the country are in attendance to learn all they can from different training sessions. I think it's good that they do these things. I thought with the cuts that were made to NOAA that we weren't going to have these anymore.
18: No, I think it's critical.
17: Lee Hayfield, Director of Response for Hagerty Consulting and a volunteer with the GHC, Governor's Hurricane Conference, explained the purpose, saying, according to Gulf Coast News, our mission is really to help educate and allow for training activities to occur throughout the week as it relates to tropical storms and hurricanes. Apparently, there are tabletop exercises about hypothetical hurricane response scenarios and training sessions through tomorrow before the general session starts. The exhibition hall opens midweek as well. And you'll probably be seeing some coverage of it on local TV.
18: I would imagine. I'm sure some of the meteorologists from our local TV stations are there.
17: I saw that they were saying that the Super El Nino is cranking up in a big, big way. And I noticed a map. I don't want to alarm anybody, but there's a map that's circulating out there. And it's not on social media. I've seen it on some actual journalism websites. That shows that the Gulf and the Atlantic immediately off the Florida coast are going to heat up to some pretty high levels.
18: That's not good news.
17: The good news is that El Nino almost always brings with it wind shear.
18: Mm-hmm.
17: So even though you might heat up, the tops may get cut off of some of these storms that do develop in the Gulf or in the near Atlantic. Of course, we usually don't see storms develop in the Gulf until...
18: late in the season.
17: Late.
18: Yeah.
17: Yeah, August, September, sometimes October.
18: Yep. And those are the ones that catch you off guard. You know, they spin up real quick and
17: dangerous. Did you notice one thing last year during hurricane season, though? The very first storms tracked a certain way.
18: Yeah, they all went into the Atlantic and took a right turn.
17: And then every other storm after them followed the same track.
18: Yeah, it was nice.
17: Now, we're still going to have mitigation because they do expect that we'll get Saharan dust like we do every year.
18: Sure.
17: And that will help, you know, stem development mm-hmm. of storms for the early part of the season. And we can only hope that with the Super El Nino, the tops of these storms will be whacked off before they do any damage to any land masses.
18: Sounds
17: like,
18: good to me.
17: Like us.
18: Yep.
17: For example.
18: Stay away.
17: Have you ever gone on a cruise?
18: Nope.
17: You ever gone to a hotel with a pool and you wanted to get down there and get your beach chair saved?
18: Oh, sure.
17: So that you can have a place right by the pool. You know, when you get too hot, you can just step into the pool and then you can step back on the beach chair.
18: Exactly.
17: Then the guy brings you the frozen Mai Tai
18: mm-hmm.
17: and the chicken fingers and French fries for lunch.
18: Yum.
17: Well, a tourist has won a payout of $1,100. 900 euros, actually, a German tourist, by judges, after his family was left without sun loungers while on vacation in Greece because other guests had got there first. He won a judgment because he didn't get up early enough.
18: Well, the hotel somewhat negligent, not having enough beach chairs.
17: Well, they never have enough beach chairs. While vacationing with his wife and two children on the island of Kos during the summer of 2024, the man who has not been identified claims the loungers were unavailable from as early as 6 a.m.
18: Wow.
17: The traveler initially paid about $8,500 for an 11-day trip at a 384-room hotel, which boasted multiple pools, relaxation spots, and access to a beach, according to a ruling from the Hanover District Court. Despite wooden signs prohibiting people reserving sun lounges with towels and then leaving them, the father of two said guests routinely ignored the warning. Unimpressed by the reservation habits of others, he reported the issue to his tour operator but was informed that it was the hotel's responsibility to enforce the house rules. When he attempted to contact the hotel staff with his concern that many lounges were rendered useless daily, he said he was unsuccessful. Although the family woke early every day, hoping to relax on lounges by the pool, they were successful just once, according to the ruling. Even on that occasion, the man said, only he and his wife were able to use the sun loungers while his children laid on towels on the ground. Such are the problems of the first world.
18: My goodness.
17: Judges at the district court ruled in the man's favor against the tour operator, deeming the vacation defective as the family's needs were repeatedly unmet. Following his original claim just months after the vacation ended, the man was given a partial refund. Now the judges have ruled the family is entitled to a further $1,160 in addition to the refund.
18: Wow.
17: Time and trouble, don't you know?
18: Sure.
17: I wonder how much the lawsuit costs them.
18: Yeah, right. Well, it's the principle, right?
17: I guess under German law, according to this article, a travel defect exists if the organized trip fails to provide the agreed-upon characteristics stipulated when the booking was made. While the court recognized the tour operator and hotel were not obligated to supply a sun lounger to every guest staying at the accommodation, it said the service provider must supply loungers in reasonable proportion to the number of hotel guests. The court also reflected on the man's claim that his children did not gain access to the lounger throughout their vacation, saying that even at the ages of 9 and 12, the children both had a need and a right to a chair rather than the ground.
18: Oh, I laid down on the ground at my swimming pool in town for years. Not going to kill you.
17: The news of compensation just might put the mind of some sunseekers at ease. Every year, many cave under the pressure of early morning poolside sprints to bag the ideal spot in what has been termed sunbed wars, probably coming soon to A&E.
18: Yeah. Make a great reality show.
17: The fight for loungers has forced some destinations across getaway hotspots, Spain and Cyprus, to ban the reservation of sunbeds entirely. So I wonder how they do that. If you show up at 6 a.m. and you get on the chair before the sun's even up.
18: Right.
17: At what point when you get off the chair to go get breakfast do they say you've been gone too long, now it's available for somebody else to use?
18: They must have lounger police.
17: I would guess.
18: Yeah.
17: I know that we've stayed at numerous resort hotels during vacations, and we've always had the problem of finding, not always, but I would say 80% of the time.
18: Yeah, early bird.
17: Finding a chaise that you could be in.
18: Yep.
17: One time, it seems to me that we went one time to one of the local places for a staycation, and we were able to rent a gazebo.
18: Mm-hmm.
17: And that is nice because it's covered and it has a fan and it has a little mini fridge.
18: Sure.
17: You can put your cold beverages in it, and you can be out of the direct sunlight.
18: Yep.
17: But it ain't cheap.
18: Of course not.
17: In fact, some of the places that we've been, the gazebos were more than the room.
18: Wow.
17: That we rented.
18: My goodness.
17: And you only have it during the day, the gazebo, that is. Hey, congratulations to Gary Birch, Rebecca Collins, and Lucy Wood, who won $1,000 from us in our $1,000 workday contest, which is over this week. You still got time today, tomorrow, Thursday, and Friday to enter the contest.
18: Next keyword coming up shortly.
17: At 9.
18: Yep.
17: Listen for your chance to win on 98.9 WGUF. Just thought I'd let you know. I want to give $1,000 to somebody in Collier County.
18: Yeah. It's a nice feeling to give away.
17: I would probably be willing to hand deliver it in a Santa sleigh if I could.
18: And it's great because it's not our money; it's the boss's money.
17: Right? That's right. Yeah, we don't have that's why I don't mind delivering it because it's not coming out of my jeans.
18: Exactly.
17: For the NFL, a victory in renegotiated rights with the major media players could mean a lot of losers getting caught up in its wake. I don't know if you heard about this, but back in 2021, 5 years ago, the NFL struck an 11-year media rights deal with its current media partners, CBS, Fox, NBC, Universal, Disney, and Amazon. That covers just about everybody, doesn't it?
18: Yeah.
17: It was valued at more than $110 billion. The NFL's deal with CBS, NBC, and Fox included an opt-out window that could be enforced after the 2029 to 2030 season, but the sale of CBS's parent company Paramount to Skydance triggered a change of ownership clause in that particular deal, giving the NFL an opening to renegotiate its 2.1 deal with David Ellison's company. Fox is expected to be next, even if there's no pretext. Critics are all, you know, banged out of shape. They argue that Paramount's change of ownership isn't enough to warrant a renegotiation. But the league's partners find themselves in kind of a tough spot. The NFL clearly wants more money in the wake of the NBA's $76 billion deal. And the league's partners need football enough that it makes more sense to play ball than to risk losing the NFL. So who's got all the cards?
18: The NFL.
17: The NFL.
18: Of course, they are the product.
17: Lauren Anderson, the director of Warsaw Sports Business Center at the Lundquist College of Business at the University of Maricon, told the Wrap of Oregon, the NFL is usually the big dog in the room. They know they can get more, so they're looking to put the thumb on the scale and squeeze some people. Now, who notably is left out of this conversation?
18: The fans.
17: Yep. The fans are incidental to the game.
18: At this point, yes.
17: The game is all about TV rights, big salaries, billion-plus dollar stadiums.
18: Yeah.
17: And sucking as much money out of the local governments as you possibly can.
18: I mean, I dare say if nobody showed up for the games, the NFL would still make money.
17: Yeah. Although it would look like the UFL.
18: Yeah, but they'd still make a buck.
17: Speaking of the UFL, I know they're still in the midst of their spring season. How can they possibly continue with no fans showing up in the stands? Or very few?
18: They must have great financing.
17: I've got to think that by this time next year, we're looking at no UFL, or maybe the year after. I know that they want to try to prove that they can make a success out of spring football. But I think there are only one or two markets that they play in where they put enough fans in seats to make it look like it could be a stadium full of people.
18: Yeah, they must be getting enough TV money.
17: St. Louis is one of them. Detroit used to be one of them. They were filling Ford Field, but it was costing UFL a fortune to rent the field for the games.
18: Ah.
17: So even though it was, you know, they only played, I think, four games in the field all during the season out of the 10 or 8 or 10 games they played. But they dumped Detroit because of the cost of playing at Ford Field. Now, there are many other venues they could have played at in Detroit, including on the campus of Wayne State University and various other locations. But for some reason, they opted out of Detroit. So the Michigan Panthers this year are no more, inexplicably.
18: Did they move or are they just defunct?
17: No, they did. They dumped them.
18: Okay.
17: They no longer exist.
18: All right.
17: Which, in my view, was just stupid. I mean, they were getting 30 and 40,000 fans showing up at the game. It doesn't fill the stadium, but it's better than the 1,000, 1,500 that show up at most of these other UFL games.
18: Yeah.
17: It's so bad that they pump up the natural sound on the game broadcast. They just crank it wide open so you can hear the crickets and the, you know, the cars driving by outside, and they have everybody mic'd. Many of the players are mic'd, and the coaches are mic'd.
18: Well, they're not the first entity to sweeten the sound a little bit.
17: No.
18: They all do.
17: Well, you remember during the pandemic, they were actually piping in to the stadiums. Stadiums were empty.
18: Yeah.
17: But they were piping in crowd noise.
18: Yep.
17: So that when you watch the game, it sounded like there was a crowd there.
18: Yeah, give you the proper ambiance.
17: I thought that those were some of the weirdest games I had ever seen.
18: Yeah, very strange.
17: So anyway, it looks like they're trying to negotiate new media deals because of the NBA's $76 billion deal.
18: Yeah.
17: Again, how much does that affect the fan? I would imagine that the average fan could not afford season tickets without some financing. On a pro football or pro basketball season ticket. Would I be right about that?
18: Yeah. I mean, WWE got $1.6 billion from ESPN.
17: Yeah.
18: So everybody's making buck.
17: Yeah.
18: When you're in
17: and
18: sports.
17: And somehow the viewer pays for it if they don't go to the game, but they watch it on TV. And how do you pay for it? Increase subscription fees to the services that you watch the
18: No doubt.
17: The game on. Or the networks charge the cable companies more to be carried on their service, and they pass that cost on to you in form of higher cable or satellite fees. Everybody's in it to get to the pocketbook of the consumer.
18: Yep.
17: I love pro football. I watch it religiously every single weekend during the NFL season.
18: Yeah, I enjoy it as well.
17: And I don't mean to disparage them, but at some point, you got to think about the fans. And not only the fans at the stadium who pay $14 for a beer, but the fans at home...
18: Who can't afford to do that.
17: Who can't afford to do that.
18: Right.
17: Frankly, I would prefer to watch a game on TV where they've got 27 cameras and drones and the no parking hassles.
18: Yeah. Last time I went to a Dolphins-Jets game down in Miami, it was a miserable experience.
17: Yeah, just getting in and out of the parking lot can be a deterrent.
18: Yep.
17: 7:28, we'll be right back.
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18: A mix of clouds and sun early, increasing clouds and a stray shower or thunderstorm is possible this afternoon. High in the upper 80s, low tonight in the mid-70s. Mostly cloudy Wednesday, partly cloudy Thursday, highs both days in the mid-80s. Sunny and hot Friday and Saturday, highs in the upper 80s to near 90. Rain chances pick up Sunday and into early next week. And we're up now to 82 degrees. Here's your WGUF Time Saver traffic. We have a crash reported at Immokalee Road at Collier Boulevard. Radio Lane at Palm Springs Boulevard. We also have a crash in the 11,000 block of Whistler's Cove Circle and a disabled vehicle, Oil Well Road at Everglades Boulevard North. Oil Well Road is busy in both directions between Palmetto Ridge High and Corkscrew Middle School. Approach Boulevard, Randall Boulevard, you have the usual delay. Westbound Approach Boulevard to Immokalee Road. On Golden Gate Boulevard westbound, you're slow 18th Street northeast to Wilson Boulevard. Collier Boulevard southbound, you'll slow at Vanderbilt Beach Road. Again, at Pine Ridge Road, Immokalee Road, westbound delay, Collier Boulevard to I-75. I-75 southbound, stop and go now, Terminal Access Road to Bonita Beach Road. And that's your WGUF Time Saver traffic.
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17: You know, last week we told you that there was some doubt about what would take the place of the City of Palms Park in downtown Fort Myers.
18: Yeah, right.
17: Well, it looks like, according to reporting in the news press, it could become an indoor sports facility that could generate $63 million a year in revenue.
18: I'm sure they had a similar study when they opened the City of Palms Park, too. And that didn't work out too well.
17: Well, they're thinking they could start the stadium teardown as early as June 1st. And an economist, a guy by the name of Brian Points, said last week during a council meeting that once it's operational, the facility could create $62.7 million in income. It would offer courts and fields and climate-controlled facilities for teams, leagues, and fans. And although the article doesn't say so, I'm guessing it would also be able to serve as a hurricane shelter in the event of...
18: Now, that would be a smart move, yeah.
17: It would only make sense to make a Cat 5 resistant.
18: Absolutely. Good idea, Dave.
17: He pegged the income of the facility itself at around $21.2 million, the other money coming from adjacent and related businesses such as hotel rooms and restaurants. It would also pay about $2 million in property taxes. Believe it or not, there are quite a number of people who go to Fort Myers every year, 3.3 million. I bet a lot of those are for spring training. 10% of them already are heading for sporting events while they're here. So he says the market is there. He said the facility would draw people from Sarasota, DeSoto, Naples, Collier. So this could be big.
18: Yeah, it's a good idea.
17: And it would have mixed use. It would have hotels and restaurants on the property as well.
18: Mm-hmm.
17: It almost sounds like an indoor version of the Paradise Coast Sports Complex.
18: Right.
17: If you haven't been to the Paradise Coast Sports Complex, it's a really interesting and cool place.
18: Yeah. And we kind of have a mini addition right here on the corner at Bonita Beach Road. You know, you've got the golf and the volleyball and the football field and all that stuff.
17: Where is that?
18: Right at the old dog track.
17: Oh, the dog track. Yeah, that kind of multi-sport facility they have there. Yeah, I see what you're talking about. Well, I mean, Paradise Coast Sports Complex is right next to Great Wolf Lodge. They're adjacent to each other, and there are numerous other hotels in that area along City Gate that are available. So it's not unlike, only on a much larger scale, than what they would have at downtown Fort Myers.
18: Mm-hmm.
17: We were at, I'm trying to remember where it was. I think it was in Wesley Chapel, maybe. We went to a volleyball tournament there. And we've been there twice. I think it was Wesley Chapel. And they have this big sports complex. They have like 80 volleyball courts inside.
18: Yep.
17: And the first time we went, it was kind of all by itself down a newly built road in a new area. The second time we went, there was a hotel that had popped up adjacent to it, right on the same property.
18: Yeah, imagine that, huh?
17: Which had to be really convenient for the volleyball parents. We didn't stay there, but...
18: Well, you build the attraction and then... The businesses become...
17: They follow.
18: Exactly.
17: And so I think this is a terrific idea. I realize that we don't have any skin in the game down here in Collier County, but Fort Myers is rapidly growing up and becoming grown. You know, they're becoming adults there and realizing that they have an opportunity at maturity to be a really multifaceted, important tourism magnet for all of Southwest Florida.
18: But if they build it, they need to publicize it and let people know outside of our bubble that it's there.
17: And is it in the best neighborhood?
18: No, it's not.
17: So there would be that.
18: Yeah.
17: And that would have to be dealt with.
18: That was the problem with City of Palms.
17: Yeah. So by redeveloping the area itself, it could create a new environment for people to go where they wouldn't feel so nervous. It seems to me it's not too far from Skadium, is it?
18: No, not too far.
17: We used to go to Skadium for volleyball practice.
18: Mm-hmm.
17: And
18: it's a great facility, too.
17: Yeah, it's not too far from the city of Fort Myers Police Department.
18: Mm-hmm.
17: But I can tell you at night, it's a little bit creepy.
18: Mm-hmm.
17: It's not well lit.
18: Yep.
17: And you kind of want to rush from the Skadium to your car and head back out to the freeway to get down to Naples. That was the only issue I had with going to Skadium, is that at night it was a little bit, I'm sure it was fine. I never heard of any, you don't ever hear of any problems there.
18: No.
17: It's just that it's not pedestrian friendly, I guess is what I'm trying to say. So good luck with that. I hope they make it work, because it sounds like it would be a huge plus for the city of Fort Myers and Southwest Florida as a whole.
18: Well, that part is called Midtown, and they're trying like nobody's business to rehabilitate it and make it nicer. So,
17: hey, if you're reaching for a cup of coffee to wake up, you may ultimately be making yourself even more tired. Coffee is America's most popular beverage, and 86% of America's weekly coffee drinkers consume their cup of joe in the morning, according to the New York City-based National Coffee Association. But some people get a false sense of alertness by temporarily masking lifestyle habits that made them feel the need for coffee in the first place, according to experts. Caffeine is highly effective at temporarily suppressing fatigue, but often can be a band-aid that doesn't address underlying lifestyle factors, said Alexander Laritz, a registered dietitian in Canada. He said, you can think of it like a roller coaster. What goes up must come down. I never thought of that before, but I guess there's... I do recall when I was drinking caffeine, but I would get a caffeine crash at about noon or 1 o'clock.
18: So you just have another?
17: No. For me, it was Diet Coke.
18: I have a pick-me-up cup of coffee in the afternoon, in the late afternoon.
17: I wish I could drink coffee again. I really miss it.
18: Yeah, I love it.
17: 7:39. What the heck is it? Just ahead.
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18: Good morning. I'm Matt Mangus with 98.9 WGUF News. Congressman Mario Diaz-Balart stopped in Collier County yesterday to present Sheriff Kevin Rambosk with a ceremonial check for $2.5 million. The federal funding will help expand the Sheriff's Office marked vehicle fleet. Diaz-Balart praised CCSO as one of the finest agencies in the nation, saying crime remains low under Rambosk's leadership. Sheriff Rambosk thanked the congressman, saying the investment will help deputies continue delivering the highest level of service to the community. And the congressman also delivered $2 million in federal funding to launch a feasibility study for a possible new I-75 interchange at Everglades Boulevard. Right now, drivers in Eastern Collier must use Collier Boulevard to access the interstate. County leaders say a new interchange could ease traffic and improve evacuation routes for the fast-growing area. The study is only the first step, and any construction would still be years away. And Florida's Division of Emergency Management has spent another $45 million on immigration enforcement costs, pushing the total for the year to nearly $460 million. Transparency Florida shows the money came from the state's Emergency Preparedness and Response Fund, originally created for hurricanes and natural disasters. Lawmakers have since moved to tighten how the fund can be used, but the bill hasn't reached the governor's desk. The spending includes operations tied to the state-run Alligator Alcatraz detention site, which remains open as federal reimbursement is still pending.
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18: A mix of clouds and sun early, increasing clouds and a stray shower or thunderstorm is possible this afternoon. High in the upper 80s, low tonight in the mid-70s. Mostly cloudy Wednesday, partly cloudy Thursday, highs both days in the mid-80s. Sunny and hot Friday and Saturday, highs in the upper 80s to near 90. Rain chances pick up Sunday and into early next week. And a warm start to the day. We're at 82 degrees now. Here's your WGUF Time Saver traffic. Still working on that crash, Immokalee Road at Collier Boulevard. We also have a crash from earlier this morning in the 11,000 block of Whistler's Cove Circle. On Golden Gate Boulevard, you've got a stop-and-go delay in the westbound lane from 10th Street Northeast to 31st Street Northwest. Immokalee Road westbound, you're slow from Collier Boulevard to I-75. On Collier Boulevard southbound, you'll slow down at Vanderbilt Beach Road, again at Golden Gate Parkway. Randall Boulevard westbound, slow approach Boulevard to Immokalee Road. Oil Well Road now busy in both directions between Palmetto Ridge High and Corkscrew Middle School. I-75 southbound, also stop and go Terminal Access Road to Immokalee Road. And that's your WGUF Time Saver Traffic.
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4: This is a Bloomberg Money Minute. Inflationary concerns and economic uncertainty continue to hang over companies all around the country. Sentiment among small business owners is at an almost one-year low, according to a survey from the National Federation of Independent Business. Those entrepreneurs who expect business conditions to improve declined for a fourth month. Inflation continues to be a challenge for Main Street. Checking on your money, tech stocks are slipping this morning, and that is weighing on the markets. Investors are worried that the rally we've seen lately has run too far. And Hims and Hers Health has been moving away from the copycat versions of weight loss medications that help fuel its growth. The telehealth company has recently made a strategic pivot to branded weight loss medications from Novo Nordisk and Eli Lilly. But that comes at a cost. Hims reported a quarterly loss and sales that missed Wall Street expectations. Shares are dropping in the early trade. Courtney Donahoe, Bloomberg Radio.
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1: Absolutely.
0: All week long, as a matter of fact. And so there'll be another girls song today, and all you have to do is be the first person to call us with the correct song title when you hear the clue. If you haven't won anything in the last 60 days, and you're a resident of Southwest Florida, you can play, and you'll win a $25 gift certificate to Mel's Diner. What can I say about Mel's Diner? Breakfast, lunch, or dinner? It's a good value, great food, at a reasonable price. Mel's Diners. So what we're going to do is play the game. Get ready. Here's the clue.
2: If, when, why, what, how much have you got?
0: If, when, why, what, how much have you got?
1: Correct.
0: Nice little rhyme there.
1: Yes, indeed.
0: 239-430-2428. 239-430-CHAT. If you think you know what the name of that song is this morning, give us a call and tell us, and then we'll play it for you. And who knows, you might enjoy yourself a nice breakfast, lunch, or dinner at Mel's Diner in the meantime. 239-430-2428. Tell me the name of this song from 1983. I think yesterday's was from 1983 as well.
1: Oh, really? Okay.
0: Yeah, that's just a coinkadink, I think. Yeah. I don't know. Maybe it wasn't. We'll find out. Let's go to the phone and see if we have a winner. Good morning. You're on the air. What's the name of the song?
3: It is West End Girls.
0: By Pet Shop Boys.
3: Yep.
0: You are correct. You're the winner. What's your first name and where are you calling from?
3: I'm Terry, and I'm calling from East Naples.
0: And we love you. We love you in East Naples. I live in East Naples, and it's just such a great place to live, isn't it?
3: It sure is.
0: All right. Well, hold on 1 second, and I'll get Matt on the line, and he'll tell you how you can claim your prize. Here, from 1982, the album, I don't know what the album is, but the single is called West End Girls.

0: There they go, the Pet Shop Boys. The reason I didn't know what album it was from is when it was first released, it was released as a single.
1: Uh-huh.
0: Not as an album in 1983. But then in 1984, they re-recorded it. 1986, they re-recorded it for the album Please.
1: Perfect.
0: In October of 85, the new version was released, reaching number one in the United Kingdom and the United States in 1986. Pet Shop Boys, congratulations to our winner this morning.
1: Jen? Terry, pardon me.
0: I thought it was Terry.
1: Yeah.
0: I was going to say, you surprised me there.
1: I'm looking at the wrong screen.
0: I hate it when that happens. We have too many screens. We're screen saturated here. And so to unsaturate, we'll take this break and be right back.
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1: A mix of clouds and sun early, increasing clouds and a stray shower or thunderstorm is possible this afternoon. High in the upper 80s, low tonight in the mid-70s. Mostly cloudy Wednesday, partly cloudy Thursday, highs both days in the mid-80s. Sunny and hot Friday and Saturday, highs in the upper 80s to near 90. Rain chances pick up Sunday and into early next week. And we're at 82 degrees now. Here's your WGUF Time Saver traffic. Still working on that crash in the 11,000 block of Whistler's Cove Circle. Also have a crash on Immokalee Road. At Collier Boulevard, on Collier Boulevard southbound, you'll slow at Vanderbilt Beach Road. Again, at Golden Gate Parkway. Golden Gate Boulevard westbound, you've got a stop-and-go delay. 10th Street northeast to 31st Street northwest. Immokalee Road, you're slow westbound. Collier Boulevard to I-75. Randall Boulevard, usual westbound delay. Approach Boulevard to Immokalee Road. Oil Well Road busy in both directions by the schools. I-75 southbound, stop-and-go terminal access road to Immokalee Road. And that's your WGUF Time Saver traffic.
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0: And a minute out here for Stearns Motors of Naples and the man himself, Rod Stearns. Good morning, Rod.
9: Good morning, Dave. We got another pretty morning here.
0: We do.
9: And I think the heat is coming, and heat's been on me a little bit because Hector's out for a little bit. He's got a family thing going on. But Zach is there. He's been putting in the hours from ding to dong, but the guy won't leave me alone about getting more inventory. So I'm pleading with people. Call me, text me, come by. I need some of the perfect type of inventory stuff that we carry, which is a lot of diversification, but I desperately need some cars. So give me a shout. Take advantage of me right now. I'll pay more.
0: Hey, top dollar, man. 239-370-3700 is Rod's private cell phone number. You can call him or text him if you have a question about something you want to buy or sell. And if you want to look online, you can go to SternsMotorsOfNaples.com. You update that pretty regularly, don't you? You got the inventory on there.
9: Oh, yeah. Once they get detailed and stuff, my sister Erica puts usually 45 to 50 pictures on the site.
0: Okay, well, there you go. Stearns Motors of Naples, Airport and SD Avenues. Have a good one. We'll talk to you on Thursday.
9: Thanks, buddy.
0: You're welcome. We'll be right back.
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0: Well, it takes time.
1: The Congressman Mario Diaz-Balart was in town yesterday and gave him a $2.5 million check to the sheriff's office to buy some gear.
0: Yeah, he was spreading money around all over the place.
1: And $2 million to look into this study. It's desperately needed, and I don't think there should be any hesitation to try to make it happen, but it's years and years away.
0: Right.
1: Just because of the way these things happen. And I think I heard it was going to be like $40+ million to build it in today's dollars.
0: Right.
1: Who knows what the number will be when they actually get around to it. But it would be helpful for hurricane evacuation, for traveling to and from Fort Myers and the East Coast.
0: And we got more people moving out in that direction, too.
1: You do. So. You need to think about that.
0: Yep.
1: And I saw yesterday that Savannah Guthrie is expanding her horizons a little bit.
0: Is that right?
1: She's going to be hosting a TV version of the Wordle game.
0: Oh, that'll be a good idea. Yeah. She's a great choice.
1: She's an avid Wordle player herself. Jimmy Fallon was on the Today Show yesterday. He's the producer of the show, executive producer. He loves game shows. He produces Password on NBC.
0: Yeah.
1: And he announced that they've shot a pilot, and it's been picked up, and it's going to air at some point in the near future, I guess.
0: Excellent.
1: So watch for Savannah Guthrie coming to a Wordle game near you.
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3: Breaking news this hour from Town Hall. I'm Rich Thomason. Kuwait is accusing Iran of dispatching an armed Revolutionary Guard team to attack an island in the Mideast nation. Kuwait has come under repeated attack by Iran during the war. President Trump dismisses as garbage Iran's response to a U.S. peace proposal, raising the specter of further American military strikes on Iran. The president says America is doing a service to the entire world by denying the death to America regime. Nukes.
4: They're lunatics having a nuclear weapon. I deal with them. I say it to them. I say, you people are crazy. I deal with them. They talk differently. I say, you're crazy. You're crazy people. You're nuts. You're not having a nuclear weapon. They think they can talk me into it, and then they don't do very well with it. But they know how I feel. They can't have a nuclear weapon. They would use it within an hour after getting it.
3: The president is set to leave for Beijing for talks with his Chinese counterpart, President Xi. The American Enterprise Institute's Matthew Continetti says president will be negotiating from a position of strength.
5: And I think he wants that big trade deal that he's been seeking with China throughout his two terms. And here, I think we have to be a little bit wary right now. I think America has a lot of economic leverage over China at the moment. And you consider the effect of the tariffs on China. You look at how our economy is doing. We just had a fantastic job report.
3: Continetti on the Salem Radio Network. The president will be accompanied to China by an entourage of American tech, industry, and finance leaders. Stung by the Virginia Supreme Court's rejection of their extreme gerrymandering plan, Virginia Democrats now making a long-shot appeal to the U.S. Supreme Court. The state Supreme Court ruled the 10-to-1 Democrat advantage map runs afoul of the state's constitution. On Wall Street, the Dow futures down 12 points. More on these stories, townhall.com.
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3: The Israeli parliament authorizes special military trials of suspects in the deadly October 2023 Hamas terror attack.
7: A new parliamentary session opened with this legislation, which had wide cross-party support, passing with 93 votes.

0: to zero. It will see a special military tribunal set up in Jerusalem with trials to be live streamed. A panel of judges will be able to hand down the death penalty by a majority vote. This is justice for the victims, the hostages, the families, and the entire people of Israel, a sponsor of the bill said. Rights groups oppose the death penalty on moral grounds, but also criticize special legal procedures, saying they remove the right to a fair trial. They claim some testimony has been extracted through torture, which Israeli authorities deny.
1: The BBC's Jolan Nell. UK Prime Minister Keir Starmer fighting for his political survival after a disastrous set of results in local elections. Townhall.com.
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3: 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Naples police say a minor fender bender turned into a dangerous road rage incident Thursday morning. Officers say David Shelton of Fort Myers followed another driver after a bumper-to-bumper tap, then drove recklessly, tailgating, going the wrong way, and even backing his truck into the victim's car. The crash caused about $5,000 in damage, and the victim told police he feared for his life. Investigators also learned Shelton was driving on a suspended license. He's now charged with criminal mischief, reckless driving, and driving while suspended. Collier County deputies also arrested a 21-year-old man after a late-night road rage encounter turned into a reported gun threat near Immokalee Road. Deputies say two sisters were followed by a gray Ford pickup after honking at the driver in a McDonald's drive-thru. The truck allegedly swerved toward them before the driver pointed a handgun out the window near Oil Well Road. Deputies identified the driver as David Brizius of Moorhaven and found a 9mm pistol under his seat. He's charged with aggravated assault with a deadly weapon. And the 14th Avenue South beach access in Naples is closed today as part of the city's ongoing beach end seawall replacement project, which includes work at 14th, 15th, and 16th Avenue South. Temporary fencing and turtle-friendly screening remain in place to protect nesting areas and secure the construction zone. The city says closures will continue as work progresses and nearby beach accesses remain open for public use.
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3: A mix of clouds and sun early, increasing clouds and a stray shower or thunderstorm is possible this afternoon. High in the upper 80s, low tonight in the mid-70s. Mostly cloudy Wednesday, partly cloudy Thursday, highs both days in the mid-80s. Sunny and hot Friday and Saturday, highs in the upper 80s to near 90. Rain chances pick up Sunday and into early next week.
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21: 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I'm doing something very difficult here.
22: 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I'm very, very dangerous.
23: We don't need your education. We don't need your thought control.
24: You look like a man-o-lantern.

0: Yeah, let's find out. Here he is right now, the man, the myth, the legend. We got the singer. We got the Dave Elliott Show singers out again early this morning.
1: Yeah, I love the woo at the end.
0: They know you. They know you're really a wild man. I've been at events where you've been there. I've seen you dancing on the tables.
1: Yeah.
0: Well, no, I haven't really. Speaking of which, we went down to Restaurant Row on Friday night to have a little pre-Mother's Day dinner. Mm-hmm. And on the way back, I said, let's drive up the East Trail. It is just amazing to think. I used to work down south of the East Trail on Tower Road by the Rookery.
1: Yeah.
0: And you could drive down the East Trail and never hit another business for blocks and blocks and blocks with a stone or a photon torpedo or whatever you wanted to use. And now, from 951 all the way to Airport Road, it's just solid development on both sides of the road, mostly on the south side of the road, I guess it would be south side because it's heading roughly east. You see the new Home Depot is up, not open yet, but it's up. I noticed when we went down Rattlesnake Road and hit the corner of 951. By the way, that corner is now unrecognizable from when the majority of the land across the road was owned by Florida Sports Park. It's a major intersection with, four lanes each way, and it's really something. But I noticed I could see dirt was being moved on the site of the new Costco.
1: Yes, yeah, the trees are down, and they haven't started vertical construction yet, but they're preparing the site.
0: And it won't take long. It'll probably be open by fall, according to what I understand. They work rather quickly on these things.
1: Yeah, I think they're going to probably be using tilt walls, so it'll go up fairly quickly.
0: And then you and I talked about this last week, but I guess it's going to be a reality in just a couple of 3 days. The new Sprouts store opens in the old Bed Bath & Beyond building at Airport in Pine Ridge.
1: Yeah, it opens on Friday, so 3 days. And I think it's kind of notable because it brings a grocery store back to that particular corner, and it gives, now there will be three grocery stores. Three of the four corners will have grocery stores. And what started it, I don't know if you realize, but that used to be a Winn-Dixie
0: right
1: before it was Bed Bath & Beyond. And then Winn-Dixie relocated across the street to Carillon Place, which in the spot that now is the Walmart neighborhood market. And so then it was Bed Bath & Beyond for many years. But when it was first built, it's known as Ridgeport Plaza, and it still is today. That is, has a grocery store. So it brings one back with Sprouts, the second Sprouts in Collier County. The first regional Sprouts opened, as you know, on Logan and Immokalee a few years ago. And so this one will be slightly smaller, but it still will, be with the Sprouts that people know. And next to it, it's notable, too, because it's Golf Galaxy, which isn't going to open until probably late August or early September, but it's going to be relocating just a half mile north is where it's been for many years, which has kind of moved around because Golf Galaxy first started next to Costco over there in that strip.
0: That's right.
1: And then, Dick's Sporting Goods bought it, and then they moved into where it used to be. Well, actually, that space where it's at used to be Jo-Ann Fabrics. Jo-Ann Fabrics moved into the inline space, which now has since closed. And then Golfsmith opened there before, I believe Dick's bought them as well, and they just closed that down and moved Golf Galaxy into that space. So, but that space will be open now as of this end of summer when Golf Galaxy moves to Ridgeport Plaza. And again, it will be a slightly smaller location, but we'll still have a lot of the same amenities that the other one has.
0: Any idea what is going to replace Golf Galaxy?
1: No, I don't know yet, or Jo-Ann Fabrics. There's some major openings in that plaza, so they've been pretty good about filling them. As Wild Oats used to be in there, and now it's
0: Total Wine. Wild Oats, the competitor to Whole Foods.
1: Right, and then Whole Foods bought it and closed them down because it was too close to the other Whole Foods. But yeah, Total Wine's in that space now. And we've seen it, you know, over the years, we've seen some movement in there. So I don't think it would be too long before someone would, you know, take those spaces, it would seem, because that's a good location, you know, right behind Culver's and Mission Barbecue and near that very busy Chick-fil-A, yeah. So,
0: we have the new Sprouts and we have the new Golf Galaxy that will be opening there soon. What have you heard about Bed Bath & Beyond? Because I see that in some areas of the country, they are reopening.
1: Yeah, it's bizarre, and I had been meaning to check on it because I had reported that they were closing the Kirkland store, for instance. Bed Bath & Beyond owns Kirkland's, and they were going to... And that was supposed to close in there in Park Shore Plaza, but it still hasn't closed. And so it remains open. And I've been meaning to check to see what they're going to do with that. Are they going to rebrand it as, I think it's Bed Bath & Beyond Home, or what some of the Kirkland stores are becoming. So, but yeah, I haven't heard if Bed Bath & Beyond will return to this market in some way. But I guess it's a possibility.
0: Well, you know, I think a lot of people, I every time I've been in there, it's been busy when it was Bed Bath & Beyond. I never really understood why they were having so much trouble, but I guess it wasn't just Naples that they had to look at. They had to look at the whole chain. The other thing I noticed driving up the East Trail was once I got past Airport Road, the big construction cranes are up for the JW Marriott.
1: Oh, yeah.
0: The second one in Collier County, actually. And we were down at this Naples City dock the other day, and you could see the cranes from there.
1: Mm-hmm.
0: So that's going to be just a huge change to that side of the East Trail.
1: Yeah. Yeah, you can see the cranes from the Naples Airport too. So the way that proximity of it, it's going to be right there. And like I had reported initially, it's very low, almost zero lot line. So that hotel is going to be right there, on the street practically. So the same with what's planned on the other side, with the possible development of where the Metropolitan Naples is there. So, it's really changing.
0: And it's changing rapidly and dramatically, I might add.
1: Mm-hmm.
0: The other thing is, and I know you don't have the byline on this, but I have a feeling you're up to speed on it, is the remarkable news that Ave Maria is going to expand by about a third with the addition of another 2,000 acres out there that the County Planning Commissioners have approved.
1: Yeah, they just approved it on Thursday, and it is a major development. It's going to mean, I think it's like more than 6,700 homes. They're going to have additional park space. And then I guess about a million square feet of extra, town center, they're calling it, which is retail, office, and medical businesses. So there's a lot coming there. And I guess the majority of the homes that people would be wondering are going to be in a new development east of Camp Keys Road there, really in the northern part of Ave Maria. And then the just to the north of the town, we're in this, most of the new homes will abut Immokalee Road that runs across the top of it. So, which that's the part of Immokalee that runs parallel with the oil well. So there's going to be a lot more coming there.
0: They're going to have almost 18,000 total homes with the addition of the 6,700 you mentioned. And that, if you figure three people per home, that's 50,000 people. That will be living in Ave Maria at build-out in the greater area. And that is taking it from being a little village or a small town to being a medium-sized town, and to be twice the size population-wise of the city of Naples.
1: Yeah, and I think a good number, I think there's more than 500 homes are supposed to be reserved for workforce housing.
0: Right.
1: We'll see how that shakes out. I mean, the county commission would still have to approve it, so there may be some changes yet coming to what they're planning. But, yeah, that's a big move, for Ave Maria, you know, which is chalked out there where there's going to be a lot more development around it, too. So, and also already what's previously approved, which still hasn't been built, there's going to be more industrial development as part of Ave Maria to the south there off of Oil Well and some more apartments down there, which are already aren't well, even part of this new part.
0: Arthrex is already out there with a big facility. Mm-hmm. And that just will bring in more, I guess. I mean, it's just, it's stunning the amount of stuff that's popping out of the ground all over the county.
1: Yeah, it is all over. And that's what I say when people wanted to know if this is a good place. I hear from developers from out of town every now and then, and they'll be inquiring, you know, whether this is going to be a good place for growth. And I said, you could just drop a pin almost anywhere in Collier County, right? And you're going to have more rooftops coming, you know? So I mean, I'm serious. Almost anywhere you could say, and there's something planned.
0: And it's not slowing down anytime soon. I suspect that in the coming weeks in your Friday column and in the regular daily newsletter, we'll be seeing stories of names we know and names we don't know that are going to set up shop here.
1: Oh, yeah. In fact, another part of my column for this past week was another new little retail center that Dunkin' Donuts will anchor, and it's right off near Collier Boulevard and Pine Ridge Road, which is another busy area that's going to get busier.
0: I saw that.
1: There's, and that's been in the works for a while, but at the time we just thought it was a Dunkin' drive-through, but now it's part of a retail, 8,000 or 8,600 square foot retail center that will have five other units besides Dunkin'. So, yeah, there's stuff coming like that all over.
0: You think there'll be a nail salon in there?
1: Oh, let's hope so. we need that.
0: There should be one. There should be enough so that you can go to a different one every week.
1: That's right. You can do one for each nail, each finger and toe.
0: That's 20 right there.
1: Yeah,
0: or in my case, 26. Well, I visited Chernobyl once. I don't know.
1: There you go.
0: So what can we expect to find in your Friday column?
1: Well, I have a story. I have a couple things that are good. And the one, I did a story on the congressional district remapping, that how it's going to mean that we're going to have two new congressmen representing Collier, because Mario Diaz-Balart, you know, you reported today, and he's been great about bringing money back to the district.
0: He has been.
1: Yes, and he will no longer be our congressman because his district now, the current 26 that we're in, has been redrawn, and he's going to stay into that, which just will hug the East Coast and not be part of Collier County. And we will have the new District 22. So I have more details about that. And then my column will be have an update on the multifamily housing that's under construction at 951's entrance into Lely Resort. And then I have an update on the restaurants coming to the Coastland Center Mall.
0: Oh, really? Well, I won't ask you to spill the beans now. We'll let people read the column and find out, but that sounds intriguing.
1: Yeah, so just
0: more than what we've, good update. More than what's been previously announced?
1: No, it's the same. It's the ones. It's just that they're just now, they're get, we know more now when they're going to happen. So
0: you don't think there's any chance that Ted's Montana Grill will come back?
1: I doubt it. I mean, it's not going to be at that same space, because that's going to be the Brazilian steakhouse. But yeah. I mean, it could, you still have the Uncle Julio's and Bahama Breeze spaces that somebody might be gobbling up.
0: I would think those would be prime candidates, and I've also heard that on a national level, Twin Peaks is looking at some possible challenges.
1: Yeah. So
0: I don't know about locally. It's always been busy when I've been by there or been in there, but I know nationally they're feeling challenged at the moment.
1: Yeah, the local ones in Florida are a franchise that I think it's out on the East Coast. So they're independently, you know, operated. They're not company owned.
0: Mm-hmm. All right. Well, it sounds like a busy time for you. And if people want to find out what you're writing about, how do they make contact with you?
1: you could follow me on social media at Tim Eight Knows, or you could sign up for our, we have a monthly magazine, Gulf Shore Business, and our weekday newsletters that are emailed out to you every weekday. 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
0: Super duper. We look forward to chatting with you again next week, Tim. Thanks so much.
1: Right.
0: And keep growing out there.
1: All right, thanks. My pleasure.
0: All right, we'll talk to you soon. Tim Eaton from Gulf Shore Business and Naples Press. Are Lee County school bus cameras working? Gulf Coast News asked that question yesterday, and I think the answer is a resounding yes. I think they ought to put them on buses in Collier County. We're going to be chatting with Superintendent of Schools Leslie Riccardelli next week.
2: Okay.
0: And we'll get some answers to some of those questions.
2: All right.
0: But for more than 5 months now, cameras have been mounted on more than 600 Lee County school buses, catching drivers illegally passing stopped buses. And apparently, even greater numbers of people are idiots than I thought. Carmine Marcino, the sheriff in Lee County, and David Newland, the chief of safety, security, and emergency management and fleet operations for the district of Lee County, say that when the public hears about how many violations we have, I think it surprises them. It surprises me, you know. I think it gives them awareness, an awareness piece that, okay, there's more violations than I was actually aware of, he said. 20,000 violations.
2: Yeah, I believe it.
0: Have been issued since the bus patrol program launched in December, generating millions of dollars. Each citation is $225. I suspect that ideally they would like there to be zero violations.
2: Of course.
0: Which means that you're all stopping for buses. But I remind you, if you think your time is more valuable than that of the life of a kid who's crossing the street or getting on a bus, you need to have somebody shake a little sense into you.
2: Well, we live in an area where people won't yield to emergency vehicles, you know, EMTs and, you know, ambulances and things like that. You know, they just sit there and twiddle their thumbs.
0: Now, the Gulf Coast News piece suggests that drivers who get cited statistically don't violate again.
2: Good. Excellent.
0: So that's 20,000 people that won't be doing that anymore.
2: So an actual deterrent.
0: Yeah. The money goes to bus patrol, the actual program with the cameras that sends out the violations, money to LCSO for reviewing those tapes, and the rest goes to the school district of Lee County. And taxpayers didn't have to pay for it.
2: Excellent.
0: Funded through the violations. So I think it ought to be mandatory that every school system that can afford it puts them on their buses.
2: Yeah.
0: Not only is it a deterrent to people to slow down and stop when they're supposed to, but it also is a revenue generator, which should always be secondary to the idea that you're saving potential lives.
2: Yeah, I mean, kids are so vulnerable when they're getting off
0: those
2: buses.
0: It is interesting that of the 20,000 violations, nobody's been injured that I'm aware of.
2: Yeah.
0: According to Bus Patrol, nearly 40 million drivers will illegally pass a stopped school bus this year. So this program is designed to stop that kind of behavior.
2: Yeah, don't
0: behavior.
2: Do that.
0: Yeah, just don't do it. I mean, is there anybody who has a driver's license that doesn't understand what you're supposed to do when you come to a school bus?
2: I think that's pretty much the story in all 50 states, right?
0: I would argue that we're not alone.
2: Yeah.
0: By any stretch of the imagination. But 20,000 violations in 5 months. That's 4,000 a month.
2: Yeah. Slow down and look out for our kids.
0: That's 1,000 a week. If you divide that number by five, that's, what is that?
2: A lot.
0: 200 a day. A day. Wow.
2: We got to be better.
0: Yep. Okay, it's 8:30. We'll be right back.
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2: A mix of clouds and sun early, increasing clouds and a stray shower or thunderstorm is possible this afternoon. High in the upper 80s, low tonight in the mid-70s. Mostly cloudy Wednesday, partly cloudy Thursday, highs both days in the mid-80s. Sunny and hot Friday and Saturday, highs in the upper 80s to near 90. Rain chances pick up Sunday and into early next week. Up to 83 degrees now. Here's your WGUF Time Saver traffic. Working on that crash, Goldiegate Parkway at Airport Pulling Road on the bridge. In the westbound lane, we also have a crash just reported in the 4400 block of Corporate Square. That's by Auto Europa Naples. Golden Gate Boulevard, you still have a westbound stop-and-go delay, 21st Street Northwest to 31st Street Northwest. Immokalee Road westbound, you're slow from Collier Boulevard to Livingston Road. Oil Well Road busy in both directions by the schools. I-75 southbound, your stop-and-go terminal access road to Bonita Beach Road. That's your WGUF Time Saver traffic.
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0: And a minute out here for Naples Audiology and Hearing Center. 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So that means that I spend a lot of time with the hearing devices that I've been wearing for years and years now from Naples Audiology and Hearing Center. 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
0: 8:35, we'll be playing Impossible Question in just a few minutes. Remember MTG, Marjorie Taylor Greene?
2: Absolutely.
0: First America First was her big slogan. Well, she's revealed she's starting her next chapter in what was reported to be Costa Rica.
2: Oh, wow.
0: Soon after her fiancé, Brian Glenn, resigned as a White House correspondent, Greene shared a photo from kind of a tropical location. She wrote on Instagram, "I'm so thankful to start the next chapter with Brian Glenn TV," and then a heart emoji. Laura Loomer, the MAGA activist, alleged that Greene fled the country to Costa Rica, where she is now living in a $5 million mansion after selling her home in Rome, Georgia, for $1.1 million in March of 2026. And I guess that's all the information we have. So you're getting it from two sources, Marjorie Taylor Greene and Laura Loomer. Is that how you say her name?
2: Yes.
0: Does this mean that Marjorie Taylor Greene has applied for dual citizenship or has already obtained citizenship in Costa Rica? Asked Loomer. And if so, how long has she been planning to flee the country to become a citizen of a foreign country as a now former member of Congress? To which I would add, what business is it of Laura Loomer's? Yeah. She's no longer in the public eye anymore.
2: Right, she can do anything she wants.
0: She darn well can.
2: Free human being.
0: Loomer added, "The purchase of the property proves she began this process as a member of Congress, all while she pretends to be America First and America Only." Well, they're just angry because they disagree on politics.
2: Well,
0: good for her.
2: Yeah.
0: You know, I mean, she's... Once you're out of office, you can do whatever you want. And if she did decide to buy a house while she was still in Congress, she didn't violate any laws.
2: Yeah, and she's got a nice long career as a TV talking head, you know, talking about the issues and stuff like that.
0: Yeah.
2: You know?
0: This is a survey that I had to look into to make sure it was legit.
2: Okay.
0: But according to this new survey, many Americans think the Trump assassination attempts were fake. 1 in 4 say the correspondence dinner shooting was staged, the poll found, including roughly a third of Democrats, as conspiracy theories are all over. In fact, they were online that night. I was getting stuff.
2: Oh, sure. Yeah.
0: On my news feed.
2: Well, there's a lot of people that believe the Pennsylvania shooting was staged as well.
0: Yep. It was 1 in 3 Democrats said they believed the event was staged. 1 in 8 Republicans thought it was staged. According to a poll published Monday by NewsGuard, a company that rates the reliability of online news outlets, respondents between the ages of 18 and 29 were more likely than older people to think the incident was staged, according to the report. Last week, as you now know, a federal grand jury in D.C. indicted the alleged gunman, charging Cole Thomas or Tomas Allen with 4 felonies, including the attempted assassination of the president soon after the incident that led to his arrest at the Washington Hilton. Conspiracy theories began to spread online that falsely claimed the Trump administration staged the incident in an effort to manufacture support for the president of the Republican Party in his planned White House ballroom. Still, if you average it out and it's 1 in 4.
2: That's still a big number.
0: I think there are people with too much time on their hands. I was shocked when I saw that number.
2: Yeah.
0: I figured
2: surprising.
0: 1 in 10 maybe would make sense. It's 8:39. I know that you want to play Impossible Question.
2: Of course.
0: I know that I want to play Impossible Question. And I think we're ready to do so. Right after this break.
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2: Good morning. I'm Matt Mangus with 98.9 WGUF News. Congressman Mario Diaz-Balart stopped in Collier County yesterday to present Sheriff Kevin Rambosk with a ceremonial check for $2.5 million. The federal funding will help expand the Sheriff's Office marked vehicle fleet. Diaz-Balart praised CCSO as one of the finest agencies in the nation, saying crime remains low under Rambosk's leadership. Sheriff Rambosk thanked the congressman, saying the investment will help deputies continue delivering the highest level of service to the community. And the congressman also delivered $2 million in federal funding to launch a feasibility study for a possible new I-75 interchange at Everglades Boulevard. Right now, drivers in Eastern Collier must use Collier Boulevard to access the interstate. County leaders say a new interchange could ease traffic and improve evacuation routes for the fast-growing area. The study is only the first step, and any construction would still be years away. And Florida's Division of Emergency Management has spent another $45 million on immigration enforcement costs, pushing the total for the year to nearly $460 million. Transparency Florida shows the money came from the state's Emergency Preparedness and Response Fund, originally created for hurricanes and natural disasters. Lawmakers have since moved to tighten how the fund can be used, but the bill hasn't reached the governor's desk. The spending includes operations tied to the state-run Alligator Alcatraz detention site, which remains open as federal reimbursement is still pending.
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2: A mix of clouds and sun early, increasing clouds and a stray shower or thunderstorm is possible this afternoon. High in the upper 80s, low tonight in the mid-70s. Mostly cloudy Wednesday, partly cloudy Thursday, highs both days in the mid-80s. Sunny and hot Friday and Saturday, highs in the upper 80s to near 90. Rain chances pick up Sunday and into early next week. And we're at 84 degrees now. Here's your WGUF Time Saver traffic. Still working on that crash in the 4400 block of Corporate Square. That's by Auto Europa Naples. We also have a crash Golden Gate Parkway at Airport Pulling on the bridge in the westbound lane. Immokalee Road still a little slow between Logan Boulevard and I-75 in the westbound lane. I-75 southbound stop and go terminal access road to Immokalee Road. That's your WGUF Time Saver traffic.
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10: This is a Bloomberg Money Minute. Under Armour's turnaround is still a work in progress. On top of persistent sales declines, the athletic wear company has been navigating the impact of tariffs and its recent split with basketball star Stephen Curry. Shares of Under Armour are falling this morning after its financial forecast for the year trailed Wall Street expectations. The company has been working to restructure its business to reduce discounts and trim its product selection. Checking on the markets, traders are keeping a watchful eye on the Middle East conflict this morning. Stocks are looking at modest losses. And shares of Wendy's soaring this morning. The investment management firm of billionaire Nelson Peltz is looking to take the fast food chain private. According to the Financial Times, Trian Fund Management is said to have held discussions with investors about financing a potential takeover of Wendy's. There has been no formal approach so far to buy the restaurant. Trian has been a longtime shareholder in Wendy's. Courtney Donahoe, Bloomberg Radio.
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0: And today we have for you some WGUF swag that we're going to throw your way if you happen to become the smartest person in town by being able to answer our impossible question.
2: Tough question today, Dave.
0: I think it's going to be difficult. I'm going to have to give you a little bit of a head start.
2: Yeah, we're going to need some cluage.
0: I think we're going to come in with some cluage.
2: All right.
0: On this one. But if you are a member of your household, haven't won anything in the last 60 days, and you're a resident of Southwest Florida, you can play today.
2: Great.
0: So here's the question, and then I'll give you the clue. 28% of people who received a raise at work say it was because of this. And it's something they said. That's a pretty good clue.
2: Yeah, it is.
0: 28% of people who received a raise at work said it was because of this, something they've said, and I might add, where they've said it also plays a part in this answer.
2: Okay.
0: Something they've said and where they said it is what we're looking for this morning. 28% of people who got a raise at work say it was because of this. Something they said and where they said it is the clue. 239-430-2428. 239-430-CHAT. Let's see if you've got the big pocket protector going on this morning and you're smart enough to come up with the answer to this. I don't think it's really that difficult with the clues I gave you. And I might also add that this would not have been possible, say, 30 years ago.
2: All right.
0: It would not have been possible to do this 30 years ago. So that's a pretty good clue right there. What is it that people said? Where did they say it? And something they wouldn't have been able to do 30 years ago as far as getting a raise is concerned. What is it that got them the raise to the phones? Good morning. You're on the air. What do you think it is?
17: I'm going to guess another company offered more money.
0: No, sorry. That's not the answer we're looking for. 239-430-2428. 28% of people who received a raise at work said it was because of this, something they said, where they said it, and there's a good likelihood they would not have been able to do this 30. In fact, I can guarantee you they would have been able to do this 30 years ago.
2: Right.
0: So that would have taken it back to the late 90s. 239-430-2428. I told you I had a tough batch of questions coming up.
2: Yeah, they are tough.
0: But, we have to throw you a bone, and then every once in a while we have to throw you
2: some challenges.
0: Sparse clues. No takers? 28% of people who received a raise at work say it was because of this thing they said and where they said it. To the phones. Good morning. You're on the air. What do you think the answer is?
18: Someone with the same job title is being paid more than me.
0: No, that's not it. Thank you for the call. That is something they might have said.
2: Yeah, for sure.
0: But it wouldn't have, that would not have gotten them the raise. All right, I'll tell you what we'll do. We'll leave the phone lines open until 9 o'clock. If we don't get a winner between now and 9, we will announce the answer at just before 9 o'clock this morning. But in the meantime, you can call us at 239-430-2428 and talk to Matthew, who will do his very best to accommodate your every wish.
2: Yes, I will.
0: With a few exceptions. He will not sing for you.
2: No, no.
0: That he won't do.
2: No, I need to get paid.
0: Why four Florida hyperscale data centers are running into opposition. According to USA Today, I bet you can't guess why.
2: Why?
0: One of them might have to do with water, and one of them might have to do with electricity use. Data centers are centralized facilities that house computer systems and servers and all kinds of digital services and massive storage facilities, and Florida is pushing forward with plans for some large-scale ones. By Florida, I mean the governor. There are already more than 100 data centers in the state. Did you know that?
2: I had no idea.
0: But
2: no.
0: They're mostly on the smaller side.
2: Okay. Do we have one here?
0: I don't believe we do, but I could be wrong. With 100 of them in the state, I think there'd be a good chance. Proposals are on the table for what are known as hyperscale data centers, and some of those have encountered significant opposition. One is being planned for Fort Meade, which it's a couple hours away from us. Public opinion has shifted against them. The governor has proposed legislation to regulate AI data centers that would ban them within 5 miles of a school or residential area and prevent water and energy expenses being passed on to residents, although there are lots of ways to do that without you realizing it. DeSantis has proposed an AI Bill of Rights in Florida that would enact a variety of rules, including privacy protections, the ability of parents to control what their children see, and enabling local governments to regulate or prevent large-scale data centers from being built in their communities. The State House, however, has decided not to take that measure up during this week's special legislative session. We haven't even talked about the fact that we have a special legislative session underway, and this one is to try to get a budget balanced and to the governor for his signature. So why do we need data centers? Well, the president and many leaders are supportive of data center construction, saying they help economic development and are used to solidify national and state technological advancements. Data centers are considered the backbone, more or less, of the economy, which is based on digital services. They house the IT infrastructure to process and store data used to support online services, including social media, e-commerce, and cloud computing. Traditional data centers hold an organization's servers, storage systems, and networking equipment. AI data centers are specialized facilities designed to run massive computer networks that sustain artificial intelligence models. They require 2 to 4 times the energy of traditional data centers, using generators that rely on cooling systems to keep servers running. And what is that cooling system?
2: Water.
0: Water.
2: And we have no true AI-capable data centers here in Collier County. There's one in Miami, and there's one in Sunrise.
0: So you might be seeing pressure being put on some areas to get it done. The one nearest us in Fort Meade, I guess, has the city commission approving the project that will involve 8 buildings that will use over 1 gigawatt of electricity, enough to power thousands of homes. But the plan is getting some serious pushback in Polk County. The Fort Meade City Commission approved the plan in April, but the Southwest Florida Water Management District took issue with that, saying the proposal did not have the necessary permits for the water, so that one's up in the air.
2: All right.
0: Keep you posted. We'll be right back.
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2: A mix of clouds and sun early, increasing clouds and a stray shower or thunderstorm is possible this afternoon. High in the upper 80s, low tonight in the mid-70s. Mostly cloudy Wednesday, partly cloudy Thursday, highs both days in the mid-80s. Sunny and hot Friday and Saturday, highs in the upper 80s to near 90. Rain chances pick up Sunday and into early next week. And we're at 84 degrees now. Here's your WGUF Time Saver traffic. Still working on that crash. Golden Gate Parkway at Airport pulling on the bridge in the westbound lane. Immokalee Road still with the westbound delay. Logan Boulevard to I-75. I-75 southbound still stop and go. Terminal access road to Immokalee Road. And that's your WGUF Time Saver traffic.
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0: Hey, we have a winner. We have a winner to the impossible question. Clay from Naples knew and is the smartest person in town for doing so that 28% of people who received a raise at work said it was because of bragging about the company on social media or complimenting the boss or whatever.
2: Hence the fact that it couldn't have happened 30 years ago.
0: Couldn't have happened 30 years ago because there was no social media.

0: I told my kids to go to college and live at home for free. If they didn't want to go to college, that was also fine. They had to work full-time and pay rent, purchase food, and buy their own car insurance, said one parent. Somebody else said, give her the gift of owning her own failure and let her experience the consequences of her own actions or inactions.
1: Imagine that, huh?
0: Somebody else said, let her live or learn, then firmly put hand over mouth and not say,
1: I told her so. Yeah.
0: Quick joke for you here to end things today on a happy note. A second grader came home from school and said to her grandmother, Grandma, guess what? We learned how to make babies today. The grandmother, more than a little surprised, tried to keep her cool. That's interesting, she said. How do you make babies? It's simple, replied the girl. You just change Y to I and add ES. And you make baby into babies.
1: Oh, okay.
0: All right, we'll see you tomorrow.
2: Yes! From the Zoom Can Studios in Naples, go from pale to perfect in minutes. This is
3: breaking news this hour from Town Hall. I'm Rich Thomason. Inflation, as measured by the Consumer Price Index, shot higher last month, hitting a three-year high as consumer prices rose 3.8% year over year. Big contributor to the price spike, cost of energy. Accompanied by a bevy of American tech, industry, and financial leaders, President Trump is about to take off for Beijing and talks with his Chinese counterpart. Correspondent Eduardo Castillo says this will be Mr. Trump's second visit to China as president.
4: President Donald Trump travels to Beijing this week, marking the first visit to China by a U.S. president in nearly a decade, the last one by Trump. As Trump and Chinese President Xi Jinping get ready to meet, both countries have said that the relationship has been relatively stable, and they want to keep it that way. But there are still some issues unresolved. For example, trade tensions persist, and although it's possible there's going to be an extended truce, some experts think that the broader conflict is far from over. Technology is another sticking point, with the U.S. limiting exports of advanced chips to China.
3: President Trump says his main objective in the standoff with Tehran remains the same, no nuclear weapon for Iran.
5: If the Obama deal wasn't terminated by me, they would have had it 6 years ago, and they would have used it immediately on Israel and also the rest of the Middle East. You saw that when they started shooting rockets. Nobody thought Saudi Arabia and Qatar and UAE were going to get hit, or Kuwait, Bahrain. It was a tremendous strategic mistake, and they wasted those missiles. We have the Patriots that knocked them down every time.
3: The U.S. Supreme Court has set the stage for Alabama to get rid of one of two largely black congressional districts before this year's midterm elections. On Wall Street, Dow futures are down 2 points. More on these stories, townhall.com.
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3: There's a new Trump nominee to lead the beleaguered TSA.
7: President Donald Trump has nominated David Cummins to head the Transportation Security Administration. If confirmed, Cummins, who worked as a senior vice president at government contractor Serco, would take over a TSA bruised by the longest partial government shutdown in history, during which employees went without paychecks, thousands of TSA employees did not show up to work, hundreds quit entirely, leaving travelers frustrated and politicians pointing fingers over who was to blame for shutting down the Department of Homeland Security. I'm Lisa Dwyer.
3: UK Prime Minister Keir Starmer tells his cabinet he will not resign, despite growing calls from within his Labour Party. Starmer is trying to rally support after big losses in last week's local elections. Earlier today, a junior minister became the first to resign, urging Starmer to follow suit.

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0: the white cotton pickers had gloves, but the black cotton pickers did not. I didn't have this on my bingo card, but I knew it. I had a feeling he was. You're not an adult. No adult means that. No adult's going to go, oh, you know what? I'm offended. And, of course, the radio host didn't say, go up to a black person and say, hey, you cotton picker. But, again, he was a troll, so I got. All right, Phyllis in Columbia, Missouri. Hello, Phyllis. Welcome to the show.
1: Mike, I want to know what they think is so offensive about cotton picking hands. I'm a white woman, 81 years old. I was raised on a cotton farm in southeast Missouri. I picked cotton all my life when I was growing up. And by the way, we didn't have gloves either.
0: Gloves. I have to give him credit. I mean, he got that in at the end because he sounded kind of convincing there. I mean, Phyllis, can you believe these people, that these Democrats are this desperate?
1: No, I really can't. I just can't figure where anybody would be offended by that. We had everybody in our area pick cotton. It didn't matter. Actually, I saw more white people picking cotton than I did black.
0: Well, of course. And Phyllis, that's just, look, do you remember, wasn't it Serena Williams who got offended a couple of months ago? She went into a luxury hotel. She was staying at a 5-star hotel in New York City. And they had, and I'm not making this up either, we talked about it on the show, they had a pot, like a vase, and they had like cotton balls on stick, you know, how the cotton originates, right? They had like a floral display of cotton. And she was so offended that she took to social media and she held it up and said, this is what I have to experience as a black woman in America. I'm trying to stay in my $2,000 a night hotel room, my suite, and I have to walk through the lobby and see cotton balls on display. Do they not realize how offensive this is? And she was serious. These people, you know my rule. The Gallagherism 101. These people are nuts. 1-800-655-MIKE.
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16: This is a Bloomberg Money Minute. U.S. inflation continued to accelerate in April amid an ongoing climb in gas prices driven by the Iran war. Labor statistics data released this morning shows the consumer price index rose 3.8% from last year, marking the fastest pace since 2023. The core CPI, which excludes food and energy, increased 0.4% from last month, boosted in part by a statistical quirk in the report's measure of rents resulting from the 2025 government shutdown. On Wall Street, stocks are mixed, with the Dow up slightly and the Nasdaq and S&P down between 0.25% and 0.75%. And shares of Wendy's are soaring. It seems the investment management firm of billionaire Nelson Peltz is looking to take the fast food chain private. According to the Financial Times, Trion Fund Management is said to have held discussions with investors about financing a potential takeover of Wendy's. Trion is a longtime shareholder of Wendy's and owns a 16% stake. Erica Herskowitz, Bloomberg Radio.
15: 98.9 WGUF weather. A mix of clouds and sun early, increasing clouds and a stray shower or thunderstorm is possible this afternoon. High in the upper 80s, low tonight in the mid-70s. Mostly cloudy Wednesday, partly cloudy Thursday, highs both days in the mid-80s. Sunny and hot Friday and Saturday, highs in the upper 80s to near 90. Rain chances pick up Sunday and into early next week.
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2: Dave Elliott here. 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Matt Mangus will have local news headlines and live traffic updates throughout the morning, as well as your weather forecast. And I'm going to give you a chance to win some prizes playing What the Heck Is It? And the Impossible Question. 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

0: Gallagher.
1: She's got a funny text message from Madison, Wisconsin. Mike, there you go again, making up stories. There is no way a Virginia congresswoman is under fire for saying anything about cotton picking hands. Look, she didn't even say it. It was a radio host who said it. I'm reading this story this morning thinking, I have taken, somebody gave me crazy pills during the night. I rolled out of bed, looked on X, and this congresswoman, Jen Kiggins, in Virginia, is being interviewed by a local host in Richmond, a guy named Rich Herrera on WRVA, who is blasting Hakeem Jeffries for meddling in the Virginia redistricting thing. Because, you know, he's a New York congressman. And the radio host said something that she agreed with, and because she agreed with his sentiments that Hakeem Jeffries ought to butt out, everybody from Gavin Newsom on is calling for him to resign. I'm not kidding you, and I know, Madison, Wisconsin, you think I'm making it up. It's a true story. Here is the exchange that is leading to the howls of protest by people who believe that this woman is somehow, and the radio host and the congresswoman, are racist.
2: If Hakeem Jeffries wants to be involved in Virginia politics, then I suggest he does what all a bunch of New Yorkers are doing. Leave New York, move down here to Virginia, run for office down here. You can represent us. If not, get your cotton picking hands off of Virginia.
3: That's right. Ditto. Yes to that.
1: That's it. She said, that's it. That's right. Ditto. And it's all over social media now that she's being called on to resign. Axios, key Republican faces Democratic calls to resign over radio interview. She expressed agreement with the radio host's remark that House Minority Leader Hakeem Jeffries should get his cotton-picking hands off of Virginia. Now, she's facing one of the most hotly contested re-election battles in the country. And they think they got her now. Now they think they've got Jen Kiggins. And, you know, she doesn't know what to do. She kind of apologized. She said, well, look, she said, I didn't condone his remark, but I'm agreeing with his sentiment that Hakeem Jeffries should butt out. She posted, he should not have used that language, and I do not and did not condone it. It was obvious to anyone listening I was agreeing that he should stay out of Virginia. Congressman Grace Meng, Democrat New York, said, apologize and get out or you will be shown the door in November. House Democrat Caucus Chair Pete Aguilar wrote in a post, Representative Kiggins must apologize, then get the hell out of the House. Oh, okay. She has to apologize and resign. Representative Latifa Simon, a Democrat from California, said, what Kiggins said is disgusting. And I joined the whip's call for her to resign. It was disgusting. What did she say? Uh-huh. Ditto. That was disgusting. Because after all, the phrase cotton picking hands was used towards a black man. This is the Democrat Party. You going to go vote for this? Go with the 42% that think that the Butler, Pennsylvania assassination attempt was staged. And I guess those same people think the moon is made out of Swiss cheese. And John Kennedy is living on a Greek island right now with Elvis Presley. 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Tom's in Pittsburgh, Pennsylvania. Hello, Tom. Welcome back. How are you?
0: Hey, Mike. Good. How about you, buddy?
1: I'm good. I'm just sitting here thinking I'm taking crazy pills. You better get what's off your cotton picking mind right now.
0: Hey, Mike, I got to tell you, I give you so much credit because I step away from this stuff every once in a while because it's overwhelming how stupid they are, that you always have to stay in touch for your business, and I give you so much credit for doing that, and thank you.
1: You are very kind. You are very kind for saying that, because I'm going to tell you something, Tom. I'm not kidding you. Today was the day that I almost reached the breaking point. When I saw this story out of Virginia, I thought overwhelmed is the right word. You're right. You almost have to kind of decompress once in a while.
0: And I feel for you, Mike, really. And you said 40%, 2% of them believe in that stage up in Butler. Don't forget this. 100% of them believed in face diapers during the Kung Flu for 3+ years, and they still believe in that stabbing that doesn't qualify as a vaccine. Now, that being said, you said, how could you even talk with them? One thing I'm going to try is I'm going to go to a Goodwill and get a nice suit jacket, take it to a seamstress, and type on it big bold letters on the breast, CNN, so when I talk to the guys that don't want to listen, you can't get through, put that on, because that's their god. They're sick, and they have to listen to you if you have CNN on your jacket.
1: There you go. They're not going to be able to disagree because they'll think you're a CNN correspondent. All right, Tom, appreciate it. Thanks for checking in. We're going to check in with Congressman Chip Roy from the great state of Texas next. Like saying that last goodbye to the furry friend they've loved for years. It's heartbreaking. What makes it harder is knowing how quickly time goes by. One day they're racing to the door. The next day they're moving slower, sleeping more. You start wondering, is there anything I can do? Most of us would do anything to love them longer. Dog owners don't realize the live nutrients their dog needs to thrive. They're missing from their food. That's where Rough Greens comes in. It's America's number one dog supplement you sprinkle on their food. 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
14: This is a Bloomberg Money Minute. Tesla will invest almost $250 million in ramping up battery cell production capacity at its factory outside Berlin in a move set to boost jobs in the area and strengthen its supply chain. The investment is intended to create conditions for annual production capacity of 18 gigawatt hours at the site southeast of the German capital, up from a previous 8 gigawatts. Alphabet-owned robo-taxi business Waymo is recalling nearly 4,000 robo-taxis to fix a software issue that could cause the autonomous vehicles to drive on flooded roads. The problem stems from an incident on April 20th when an unoccupied Waymo robo-taxi encountered an untraversable flooded section of a roadway instead of avoiding the potentially dangerous street. Stocks are lower on Wall Street after a high inflation reading. The consumer price index rose 0.6% in April, putting the annual inflation rate at 3.8%. The major averages are down between 0.4% and 0.2%. Erica Herskowitz, Bloomberg Radio.
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2: 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Wednesdays are special days around the Dave Elliott Show because we get a chance to talk to our good buddy Reg Buxton from Life in Naples Magazine, and he's attending the Governor's Hurricane Conference at West Palm Beach, so we'll get a first-hand report on what he's learning over there. Matt Mangus will have local news headlines and live traffic updates throughout the morning, as well as your weather forecast. And I'm going to give you a chance to win some prizes playing What the Heck Is It? And the Impossible Question. The Wednesday Dave Elliott Show from 6 to 9 right
9: from
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10: Breaking news at Town Hall. I'm Bob Agnew in Washington. Defense Secretary Pete Hegseth facing some tough questions today from Republican and Democrat lawmakers in Congress about the administration's plan for bringing the war with Iran to an end. He told a House

0: during the Iran war. At a Tel Aviv conference, Huckabee said, "I'd like to say a word of appreciation for the UAE, the first Abraham Accord member," adding, "Just look at the benefits. Israel sending them Iron Dome batteries and personnel to help operate them. The UAE has not..."
1: That is Charles de la Desma reporting. Today's redistricting efforts in three states may have far-reaching implications for the upcoming midterm elections.
2: Missouri's new U.S. House map is going to court, while Louisiana and South Carolina are considering redistricting. The Missouri Supreme Court is to hear arguments on two cases. One contends the new map, backed by President Donald Trump, should be tossed out because the districts are not compact. The other contends that the new district should have been suspended when opponents submitted petition signatures seeking a referendum. Meanwhile, legislative committees in Louisiana and South Carolina are both considering redistricting plans that could help Republicans win additional seats. I'm Haya Pinjwani.
1: Wall Street moving at a slow pace at midday. The Dow right now down by 193. The Nasdaq off 437. More from townhall.com.
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4: Inflation shot higher last month, hitting a three-year high as consumer prices rose 3.8% year over year. A big contributor to the price spike, the cost of energy. Oil prices have been on the rise as optimism about the end of the Iran war appears to fade. President Trump describes the U.S.-Iran ceasefire as on life support after rejecting Iran's response to an American proposal for ending the conflict. The war has already sent the price for a barrel of Brent crude up 50% from pre-war levels. Benchmark U.S. crude rose $3.43 to $101.50 per barrel. Brent crude, which is the international standard, climbed $3.62 to $107.83 per barrel. 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For the Wall Street Business Report, I'm Rich Thomason.
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0: District of Maryland, Kelly O'Hayes, a tragedy that led to the deaths of six construction workers. U.S. consumer prices climbed a sharply higher rate again as the 10-week war with Iran pushed energy prices higher. The Labor Department reported today its consumer price index rose 3.8% compared to April of 2025. It's a broadly losing session so far on Wall Street. Right now, the Dow is down by 77 points, the Nasdaq off by 516. More from townhall.com.
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2: 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Amazon says it's now available in five other countries and is expanding in the U.S. The mini warehouses devoted to Amazon Now stock about 3,500 products. The items include fresh produce, diapers, non-prescription medications, cleaning supplies, and electronics. Offering uber-fast deliveries, the latest chapter in Amazon's relentless pursuit of speed. Rich Thomason reporting.
0: The model of cargo plane that crashed in Kentucky last fall after an engine fell off a UPS jet during takeoff has resumed operations back in the air over the weekend. The Federal Aviation Administration says it had approved Boeing's proposed fix for the workhorse MD-11s. Breaking news and analysis.
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3: 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Here's correspondent Mike Hempen.
4: Data stolen from an education platform is deleted in a deal with hackers. The company that operates the online learning system Canvas says it has reached a deal with hackers to delete the data they stole in the cyber attack last week that created chaos for many students. Instructure, the parent company of Canvas, hasn't provided any details of the deal, including whether a payment was involved. A hacking group named Shiny Hunters claimed responsibility for the breach. The data has been returned to Instructure, but the company says there is no way to know whether the data was erased for good. I'm Mike Hempen.
3: And that breach involved nearly 9,000 schools all around the world and some 275 million individual students. You'll find breaking news and analysis at townhall.com.
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7: 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Matt Mangus will have local news headlines and live traffic updates throughout the morning, as well as your weather forecast. And I'm going to give you a chance to win some prizes playing What the Heck Is It and The Impossible Question. 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
10: Ammunition levels, and it has not been provided. This lacking of delivery timely information for the committee is appearing to become a pattern.
11: I take issue with the characterization that munitions are depleted in a public forum. That's not true.
12: Fighting for free speech, Western civilization, and delivering common sense for the American people. Ladies and gentlemen, here's Scott Jennings.
13: Tuesday, May the 12th, common sense for the American people. Quick check of the headlines here. President Trump departing the White House in just a few minutes. He's out on the South Lawn talking to the media before heading off to China. And he was previewing these conversations that he'll

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2: Even as Ukraine seeks millions and millions of dollars in foreign aid to help with this war against Russia, there's word now that Ukraine's President Vladimir Zelensky's former chief of staff has been named as a suspect in a money laundering scheme.
3: Two national agencies fighting corruption in Ukraine have named Ukrainian President Volodymyr Zelensky's former chief of staff as an official suspect in a major graft investigation. Andriy Yermak is suspected in an alleged $10.5 million money laundering scheme, the agencies announced on Monday. He was the country's lead negotiator in talks with the US and left during the scandal that has threatened Zelensky's government. Meanwhile, Zelensky has met with the CEO of Palantir Technologies, part of Ukraine's growing cooperation with the US defense sector, as a three-day U.S. brokered ceasefire that decreased the fighting but failed to stop it altogether ended Monday. I'm Charles Delesma.
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22: Well, hey, everybody. Glad you're joining us today on Florida's Voice. It's Drew Steele. Big D is on the other side of the glass back at the studio along with Nina in the breaking newsroom and everybody else working hard over there. I'm not there. I'm here in Tallahassee where there's a special session going on right now. It started today, and a lot happening with that we're going to get into in just a bit. And also, anytime you want to watch NFL Voice News on YouTube, Rumble, X, Facebook, and Instagram. And one other thing I just want to remind people of, because a lot of good things happening with Florida's Voice and Rightline, our weekend program. We've got Rightline, your national voice that streams live Saturdays. So you're never going to be without news on the radio anymore when it comes to breaking news over the weekends. So, like, I don't know if a war in Iran starts all of a sudden like it did on the weekend, and everybody's like, I got to wait until Monday to find out. Nope. You get the breaking news. So 4 to 6 p.m. at Rightline News on X and Facebook, where you can watch, and on great radio stations across the country. We'll tell you some more about some of the affiliates we're picking up across the country. It's pretty exciting stuff. Juan Carlos Porras joining us here on Florida's Voice to start things off today. Florida State Representative District 119, and we've been having quite the conversation off the air, which probably will end up on the air. How are you again?
4: Pretty good. Thanks for having me.
22: It's great to see you. We talked about, among other things, the issue of HOAs is

0: something that we've talked about many times.
1: Oh, yeah.
0: And it's amazing how, and I just have to say this again, that I'm really upset that what took place during session, and we'll get to that in just a second.
1: Yeah.
0: But this is something that's so important to people and so tangible, and how people have conversations, even with you, and what you were talking about when you were even out and about with certain people running here for office in the state, and how even that issue comes up when you have people running for governor, let's just say, and you have people in the audience that are asking the same thing about HOAs, right?
1: Yeah, I mean, the issue with the lack of accountability and transparency for condos and HOAs, I think, is a part of the broader affordability issue that we see as our state. You know, when it comes to someone paying hundreds of dollars a month, not knowing where that money is going to, and in situations like in my district, in the Hammocks, where millions and millions of dollars were just stolen one day to the next, people were committing organized crime, and it just brings a broader question, like, why are we paying these HOAs for?
0: Right. So, and so last, obviously, the session didn't go so well on the Senate side.
1: Yeah, we filed a pretty expansive piece of legislation this year that would have not only included a different mechanism for people to take their complaints outside of DBPR, but also would have allowed homeowners the ability to dissolve their HOAs, which obviously was slightly controversial.
0: Right. Yeah. Just a bit.
1: Just a bit. You know, but I do think there should be a way that people have a say in how they're governed.
0: Right.
1: That's, I think that's the most democratic concept we have as Americans. And yes, while I agree, a lot of people sign the contract at the end of the day to be governed by an HOA, most people don't really know or have any sort of power once they're in it. They really don't have any say in HOA or condo board meetings.
0: Yeah.
1: And it's almost near impossible to get a recall to any of these guys. So, you know, I think it's my responsibility as a member of the House, especially in Miami-Dade County, where we see this blatant corruption, to make sure we shed that light on what's going on in our condos and in our HOAs. So I'm looking forward to coming back next year with some better legislation.
0: You just took the words out of my mouth, which just leads to the next question, which is, when you have so many people, you know, and this is such an important thing, because when we're here in Tallahassee and people are talking about special, and we're going to get to that in just a second, and property tax, which we have to talk about as well, you know, you really can tell when you're here what are the issues that people are talking about when they go home, when you're hanging out with people, these things come up, it resonates. And so if you have some here in Tallahassee that decide that it's not going to be moved this session, then you better believe it's coming up next session. It has to.
1: Oh yeah, absolutely. I think you know, next year, and I know we're going to get into this, but I think next year we're going to have a real opportunity once we have a new governor, a new secretary of DBP, PR, new administration, to really work hand in hand with the legislature on making sure we either give the right power to these state agencies to hold these guys accountable, or create a whole different system so people, you know, have that ability to hold these corrupt board members accountable.
0: Yeah. So now here we are with the special, and obviously the budget talks, you know, some people believe that maybe we could have done this during the session. Why that didn't happen, I don't know. Well, actually I do, and I think some people can probably figure it out. But in the meantime, some of the things that are important to you this week, like what are some of the things when it comes to the budget that you're looking at that you really
1: absolutely. I mean, I represent part of Miami-Dade County that doesn't have any cities, so I have the luxury of, you know, working a lot of issues for Miami-Dade County as a whole, but for also for our state. And I think one of the most important projects I'm working on right now is actually in working with the municipalities in Miami for the G20 summit. So as you know, the G20 summit with the president is going to take place over the summer.
0: Yep.
1: Now, and we're going to need a lot of security, obviously, for what's been going on with the president, and just the overall political climate. You know, I think we need to provide the maximum amount of security, not just to the president, to President Trump, but to all the foreign dignitaries that are going to be here. So I'm looking forward to working with our House and Senate leadership to land the plane on that one, and hoping the governor doesn't veto that one. That would be great.
0: I would assume that to me is, I think that's a landing the plane and making our way to our Ubers to head out because we're good. I think that's going to be important. And some of the other things that have been discussed and people have been asking me to talk to legislators here is about the property tax issue. And look, you can't let it go. You can't
1: absolutely
0: let it go. And yeah, your thoughts on that,
1: right? Yeah, I mean, I have the honor of serving on the Select Committee for Property Taxes this year, thanks to Speaker Perez's leadership. And I even filed one of the property tax bills. You know, I filed HR 205, which essentially was property tax elimination for all seniors over the age of 65, which I think was a great place to start. I obviously voted in favor of the overall bill that the House passed, which was a full-on elimination. And I do think we'll land the plane at some point in the summer now, hopefully June, not July. But we're looking forward to see what the governor's plan is going to be, and working with some of our great senators, making sure to land that plane on property taxes. And listen, if we don't get to a full elimination, I know the governor started to backtrack a little on the rhetoric. Yeah. I do think we can get to a place, if not this summer or next session with a new governor, on some kind of property tax relief for seniors, but also for young families. You know, Congressman Donalds, who's running for governor, and I have had that conversation multiple times. Like I said, you know, I'm in favor of as much property tax relief as we can feasibly get. But also, you have to keep in mind, we have to pay for our law enforcement, for our firefighters, our first responders, and all that. So I think we're going to get to a place where we get that happy medium. It's just a matter of working with both sides and making sure we have the best possible product to put on the ballot now in November.
0: Yeah. And one other thing before we go is this. You're good at this radio stuff.
1: Thanks.
0: You know, I don't know if you know that, but you are. Maybe taking that up in the future, maybe looking into having your own radio show. What about that?
1: We'll see. I mean, I currently do a radio show in Spanish, actually, in Miami. I do it once a week, a Spanish radio. I open the lines where constituents can ask me anything and talk to their rep, and it goes fantastic. I'd love to do it. As much as I can in English, yeah. or some awesome radio stations. We'll see. Stay tuned.
0: Yeah, stay tuned. Yeah. But one of the things we did talk about before we go still is the fact that even when you were doing that, you know, as I mentioned that, when people call, mm-hmm. what do they want?
1: Oh, overwhelmingly, when we talked about it, I can talk about any issue on radio right. back home. And at some point, there will be someone that calls the station and it's like, what's going on HOAs? Right. Or like, what are you going to do next on HOAs? Right. Or I'm going to tell you about this horrible HOA issue that I have. And I just want people to know about it.
0: Yeah.
1: And so, you know, I love talking about it. It's the issue that hits home the most for me in my district and a lot. And I would argue not just in my district or my Miami, but
0: everywhere.
1: Yes, absolutely. I mean, I get calls from people from Tampa, from Pensacola, from right. the Keys, complaining about issues going on in their HOA and not knowing what to do about it. So it's a valid issue, and I'm hoping the Senate and us can work together better next year.
0: I think so. I think that will be the case, especially when it's not going away, like the property tax issue.
1: Yeah.
0: Like, you're going to have to work together on this, because we have to solve this, because at the end of the day, everybody is asking for it.
1: Absolutely.
0: So that's what it comes down to. All right, my friend. Great to see you again.
1: Appreciate your time.
0: All right. Appreciate you. All right. That is Juan Carlos Porras joining us here on Florida's Voice. Florida State Representative, District 119. Always great for him to stop by and visit with us here at the Capitol in Tallahassee, where we are today. It's the beginning of the special. And looking forward to getting Senator Jason Broder coming up right now here on Florida's Voice with lots to continue to talk about here. I'm not sure if we're going to get to the newsroom today, but we'll find out. Scoot in there and up to the mic. And good to see you, my friend.
2: You as well. Thank you very much.
0: I feel like it's been a while. It really hasn't been. I think it was like January.
2: Well, the good news is we seem to get here every couple weeks, whether we like it or not.
0: And a little inside Drew Steele, Florida's Voice, Tallahassee baseball here. It's weird when it's this quiet. It's this very, specials are special in a lot of different ways, and it's special because I'm waiting for people to walk in and out, and there's not a whole lot of that. It's kind of peaceful.
2: Yeah, we pride ourselves on following the Founding Fathers' mantra that everybody who serves should be a citizen legislator, which means they generally have a job back home. And so every year we kind of set our whole year around the 60 days we're supposed to be here with the thought that we'll largely go home. And that's, you know, an obligation constitutionally for those of us that have been elected, but not everybody else. And so there are families that had trips planned and there are things going on.
0: Yeah.
2: And so we get it that if we're going to do something a little slightly out of cycle, it's not going to be as packed a house as we would would normally have.
0: And how about that slightly out of cycle? Like, how are we doing now as we, it's our first day? Obviously, as we were just talking a couple of minutes ago with Representative Forrest, you know, the when you're talking about the special, different things that maybe you particularly are focused on with regard to the budget and your constituents and some of the things that you're focused on right now. So what are some of the things during this budget cycle?
2: So as the Ag Natural Resources Chairman, a lot of what we're focused on is the Everglades. We're very focused on citrus. We have had a lot of success over the last couple of years in our programs that allow us to continue the research that shows that we are able to have trees that are now greening resistant. We're hesitant to say cured, but they are doing exceptionally well. And so we've got a program with farmers that allow them to move big parts of their groves into these disease-resistant strains. And we're really seeing a huge recovery almost of the citrus industry. So a lot of what we want to do this year is continue that momentum so that we can continue to be a great place for citrus. And then lastly, we want to be supportive of the governor and certainly the commissioner of agriculture. We have got a lot of support for farmers and agriculture in the budget. We want to make sure that we're continuing to support them, as well as, like I said, with the governor and his initiative on the Everglades, making sure he's got, after his 8 years are up coming up here,
0: yeah,
2: that he has something to look back on as a legacy to say we've been real partners together in making sure we've restored natural flow and really helped recover that really worldwide treasure.
0: So many parts of that. You know, the first thing I think about when it comes to the 8 years of this governor and what we've done up to this point is, number one, you know, there's a window of opportunity to get things done. And it feels like when it comes to agriculture, especially the past few years, this window has been open and everybody's jumping in and making things happen. I think when it comes to, I was talking to the Ag Commissioner recently about citrus and the difference between what we were putting out in the past and where we are now, and the numbers are stunning, how low it is. In a state where we are known, and you want to keep that going, especially if there are families in the future that also want to not only continue to do it as a family farm, let's just say, but those that are coming up that want to learn more about farming.
2: And certainly, and we've got an interesting evolution from the history of the state of Florida perspective. You know, for years we were known as the agriculture, an agriculture state. Then we got into tourism, and so this is going from 100 years ago to 50 years ago.
0: Right.
2: And as we look to our future, we want to diversify the economy so that if we get something like greening, or if we get a bad national economy that will help depress a little bit of what would we consider our normal tourism cycle, our state budget isn't hit as hard. When you diversify your budget and you get into manufacturing and you get into fintech and some of these other things we're doing,
0: right,
2: it helps blunt that force of what are national trends sometimes. And when you do that, necessarily, you have to convert some of that farmland into something else. And that creates this natural friction that we have in Florida when we've, I feel like, been so good at governance that people have been voting with their feet, and we've been the most popular destination in America for the last several years. We have to account for that. And at the same time, we have to be able to protect legacy farmers who don't want to bow to that pressure.
0: Right.
2: It's very hard when you've been farming a piece of dirt nobody seemed to care about for 50 years, and then somebody comes and makes you a giant offer, and maybe your kids don't love the idea of sticking around. They'd really rather take that chunk of cash and go get into fintech or AI or something else. And so we want to make sure that we, as a backstop, protect our legacy of farming while allowing those folks that option. They're the ones that brought us here. We are uniquely positioned geographically in America to be able to deliver these things, and want to continue that as part of our legacy as a state.
0: And maybe a part of that, too, and you could speak to this as well, is because you just mentioned this, and I don't want it to pass by, is how important it is to be good stewards of people's tax dollars. And when you are, and you do that, and you have surpluses, let's just say, or let's just say you have rainy days that are taken care of, you can't do anything if you don't have that. Like, whether it's a local municipality or whether it's a state or even on a federal level, when you start to look at people who are not, then you come to find out that you're doing a lot of borrowing, or you're doing a lot of running around to figure out after the fact instead of being you're being reactive instead of proactive on the issues, and that's why it's so important, especially even what you just discussed in agriculture.
2: Sure, and I'm going to say something kind of provocative.
0: Uh-oh, here we go.
2: It is in opposition to term limits when you talk about things like responsibility for 10 and 15 years out. Everybody loves term limits because they think that it's you're going to churn and get new people, and that's great, and it's great for new ideas. But there then becomes this counter incentive to look 10 and 20 years out, because that's not going to be you here. If you're an elected official and you want to get something done for your community, you have 8 years.
0: Yeah.
2: And it's a lot easier for you to say, well, why don't we do this project? Why don't we, instead of pay down our debt? It's a lot easier to say, well, you know, inflation's happening, so the dollar's growing, so we're getting a lot more money in our coffers, so let's just spend it instead of give it back.
0: What if there's a legacy? What if the legacy is, hey, if we do this thinking 10 to 15 years out, maybe that your name will be on that park, or your name will be on that. I'm trying to figure out how you might be able to smile.
2: I would love it. I would love it.
0: But you see what I'm saying?
2: Because
0: there are people that
2: because I had a bill last year that would naturally pay down our debt to a point where 7 or 8 years from now, we would actually be the only state in America that had ever been debt-free.
0: Yeah.
2: What a legacy that would be in order to do that. Now, that would naturally require that we would pay down some. We always say that we don't borrow, and we don't borrow for day-to-day things. We don't borrow to pay pensions. We don't borrow to pay salaries. But we will bond projects when that financially makes sense for us with their assets behind it. So we will borrow for roads. We will borrow for university buildings because we have an asset to back it up.
0: Yeah.
2: We could pay down all of those bonds and be just a total cash operation. That would be something I would be interested in doing. And we tried it. We tried it last year. So
0: yeah.
2: We are doing a lot of neat things no other states are doing, and it's great to be part of that.
0: Yeah, there's no doubt that we lead. There's no doubt that there are people watching. That's why it's so important that we do things right in this state, because there's no doubt that there are other states that are looking for leadership, and they're looking at us and towards us for that. You just threw me for a loop here, because I'm listening to what you're saying, and as usual, you make a lot of sense. But at the same time, when it comes to term limits, I always think top of mind is I live in the world that exists, not the one I wish existed. And unfortunately, sometimes the world that exists is not one that is open to the idea of not having term limits, because of how crazy sometimes it gets and how people...
2: Imagine my surprise when I learned my 159 colleagues also had opinions on the best way to work.
0: Yeah, that's true. Are they allowed to do that?
2: Right.
0: You're not allowed to do
2: that. I'm a chairman for...
0: That's right. I have to listen to you and you only. That's right.
2: Right.
0: Yeah, no, I get it. But
2: it's great. It's great for new ideas. It's great for being able to be very nimble and flexible to what the changing tastes are and preferences. And you sometimes wonder if people get locked in because they sent a mail piece in 1988 that they have to defend that position. And meanwhile, the world doesn't look like it did back then.
0: Yeah.
2: And if you get new people in, it's much easier to pivot to what is then reactive to the changing tastes and preferences of our citizenry. And so that's a great thing about it, is that it enforces that new vision, that new breath of energy that would say, you know, I didn't commit to doing X, Y, or Z 22 years ago, so I don't have to do that today.
0: Right, yeah. A couple of things. We got a couple of minutes. We're good? Okay, a couple more minutes. The first thing I was going to ask you is, how do I put this the right way? And how can I be polite about this? Not towards you, but in general. I hope the special session thing is not going to be a regular thing, these multiple special sessions. I mean, because people, you know, reach out to me and they're like, it's kind of frustrating. It's almost like, what's going on here? Like, why can't we get this done in the time period that we all believe we can do it?
2: So one of the interesting things about having a supermajority in the Senate, the House, and a Republican governor or cabinet, is that we all believe in the same things. We just disagree on how we're going to get there. And so ultimately, I think it's a great thing for the taxpayer, because we're looking at the best, most creative ways to get us to lower taxes.
0: It's not just push button.
2: That's
0: like,
2: That's right. And what I think to the future is that, going back to term limits, is that next year we will have a new speaker, a new president, and a new governor. And so everything will change.
0: Yeah.
2: And so, love it or hate it, that is the reality of our system of government. And so it remains to be seen. I'm just proud of the work that we have accomplished over the last couple of years, no matter how it went, even though sometimes you don't get as many folks in the Capitol and people are frustrated they have to come back. I think the product that we've produced has been great for the taxpayer and for the citizen.
0: Sure. We got about a minute left. I can't let you go without talking about property tax for half a second.
2: We're
0: going to get there. We're going to get the discussions done.
2: I think we are. You know, this is something, I think from an urgency standpoint, we have to get the state budget done because our fiscal year
0: absolutely
2: ends June 30th. So we have until then to do the budget. So that's primary.
0: Right.
2: When we talk about property tax mechanically, no matter what it is, that doesn't appear on the ballot until November. So we get an extra 5 months to talk about that. Now, I don't love that from a coming back standpoint, but from an urgency standpoint, anybody who would say, well, we haven't talked about it yet, so what's going to happen? Well, we've got a lot more time for that. And it wouldn't go into effect till the following year anyway, because the voters would have to ratify it by more than 60%. It would have to start on a new fiscal year. So I think we're going to get there, and I think we've got tons of time to continue to talk about it.
0: Okay. That's fair. Always great to see you, sir.
2: Thank you, sir.
0: I appreciate you so much. All the best.
2: You as well.
0: All right. Appreciate a visit with Senate President Pro Tem Jason Broder joining us here on Florida's Voice. Always great to see him for a few minutes. All right, we are live in Tallahassee right now here on Florida's Voice. We've got more coming up scheduled to join us. Florida State Representative District 60, Lindsey Cross coming in. John Snyder from District 86. Adam Otana is scheduled to join us as well. District 80. We got a lot of people that are going to be stopping by and more to come. Plus national stories we've got on the way as well. All right. At FL Voice News, YouTube, Rumble X, Facebook, and Instagram. 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
0: Hey, it's Drew Steele here at the store. 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And Dave Meister, owner of the Floormeisters, here with me right now. And a lot of great things going on with carpets. Tell us more, Dave.
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8: This is a Bloomberg Money Minute. Google is in talks with SpaceX for a rocket launch deal as the search giant expands its own efforts to put orbital data centers in space. That's according to Reuters. A launch deal would put the two companies in partnership as they gear up to compete in the space. PayPal has agreed to resolve a DOJ probe into allegations the company had violated federal civil rights laws when it started an initiative to support minority-owned businesses. Under terms of the settlement, PayPal has agreed to forego about $30 million in processing fees from about $1 billion of transactions. And investors are asking if the Labubu frenzy is fizzling. PopMart International, maker of the Ugly Cute Monster dolls, reported slower sales growth for the first quarter, marking a deceleration from its rapid expansion last year. The company is working with Sony Pictures on a Labubu film to take the character beyond merchandise. Stocks are mostly lower on Wall Street. The Dow is flat, the Nasdaq down nearly 1.5%, the S&P 0.5% lower. Erica Herskowitz, Bloomberg Radio.
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11: His voice with Drew Steele.
9: All right, once again, live in Tallahassee is where we are at the Capitol in the Rotunda, where it's kind of quiet. We'll get to that in just a second. Anytime you want to watch NFL Voice News on YouTube, Rumble, X, Facebook, and Instagram. A lot to talk about here today. Florida State Representative Lindsey Cross joining us right now on Florida's Voice, District 60. First of all, it's good to see you. First time we've met. How are you?
12: It is. Great.
9: It's good to see you. So, and for those that don't know, across the state, the district, like where you cover, where are you at?
12: Yeah, District 60 includes portions of St. Petersburg and Pinellas Park. So it includes a lot of downtown St. Pete over to Tampa Bay, up to the St. Pete Clearwater Airport. It includes USF St. Pete, one of the St. Pete College campuses, large part of Pinellas Park. So I'm not biased when I say I think it's the best district in the state.
9: There you go. Non-biased, like. You love specials, don't you? I mean, here's the thing. I get, and I've been very open about this, I get frustrated when we have all of these special sessions that were happening. I was just talking to Senate Pro Tem Broder about, I hope this isn't a regular thing.
12: Yeah.
9: I hope it would be really nice if we could not do these so often. I wonder if you feel the same way. Clearly, you probably do.
12: Yeah, I do. I think the last time we were here when we addressed congressional redistricting, which we can have a whole discussion about why we shouldn't have done that, but we were literally up here for like 24 hours. You think about of the tens or hundreds of thousands of dollars that the state is spending to send us up here for a night or two for something that's already a done deal, but that has essentially no public input in it. Lawmakers received the map after Fox News did. So I think it makes people feel like government is not working for them because, you know, it feels very inefficient when we only have one job, which is to get the budget done. And for the second year in a row, we could not get that done.
13: What do the people in the district say about this? Are they saying the same thing? Are they frustrated with all of this?
12: Yeah, people are frustrated. They're frustrated because we haven't addressed the affordability crisis. A lot of the attention has been on culture war issues. And regardless of where you stand on that, renaming an airport is not as important as getting insurance rates under control and making sure that people have the resources to pay their bills, support their kids. You know, working families are struggling, and they see that Tallahassee's priorities really are not them right now.
13: Yeah, and I guess ultimately the idea would be that you can chew gum and do politics at the same time. Mm-hmm. In other words, you could do all of these things. Like, you can rename an airport, but you can also work on affordability and get that all done together. So I wonder, when it comes to this special session, as we look at the budget, like, what are you keeping your eye on? What is it that you're concerned about, and maybe some of the things that are going on in this budget process money-wise that you're keeping an eye on here?
12: Well, of course, I've got some appropriations that are specific to the district that I represent. Mm-hmm. For the second year in a row, I'm really focused on flood reduction, stormwater improvements for some of the neighborhoods that got hardest hit.
13: Yeah, by the way, before we move, say anything else, let's remind everybody that it wasn't too long ago that your district was slammed.
12: Yes.
13: And that was a huge, we've talked to many people about it in the past year. It feels almost like it wasn't too long ago when we were having the conversation, and it felt like a lot hadn't changed yet. Like, people were still cleaning out their yards. I mean, your district was hit hard.
12: Yes. So in St. Petersburg, between Hurricanes Helene and Milton, over 10,000 homes flooded, the majority of them in the district that I represent, neighborhoods like Shore Acres that have been kind of national poster child for chronic flooding. You know, that neighborhood looks very different now because so many people have moved out. There's programs that we're still waiting on, things like money from FEMA to come down to support the Elevate Florida program. People have had to put their lives on hold because they haven't been able to get the help they need to rebuild their homes. But I've been really focused on getting money to help a big stormwater master plan that the city of St. Petersburg has been implementing, and it's just really difficult to do that without state resources. So I'm filing that. I've got that again with Senator Nick DeSigley, and I'm hopeful that we're going to get some more money for Shore Acres, as well as the other city that I represent, Pinellas Park, and address some of their stormwater and flooding issues as well.
13: Yeah, I know in Southwest Florida, at Fort Myers Beach, for example, in the area where I live, it was the same kind of situation a few years back, how the beach, it's one of those situations where if you don't live along the shore, you don't realize how much history changes when a storm comes through. It doesn't look the same. It's completely different. It'll never be the same. So many people who want it to be put back just the way it was, it never will be put back the way it is. Yeah. And so there's always that concern. But then fundamentally, stormwater, we've got to figure out what to do there. Some other things that I'm wondering what you think about with regard to, the property tax issue, because we've been talking about this nonstop. Many people have asked me about whether or not this is going to be something that's going to be put on the back burner. Like, are we going to do this? Now, obviously, people have talked about the next special that's going to be coming up probably in June or July or whenever that is. And it just still boggles my mind to think that. And then by that time, you just look at your watch and it's like you got to come back from committees. It's going to be all of a sudden. What's your thought on the property tax issue?
12: So I think property tax is one of those issues where, people are struggling so much that they want help in any way that they can. But I don't believe that, some of the, wholesale reductions, eliminations of property tax, I think it's really just going to be a shift. People are going to have to pay for services in their municipalities like stormwater improvement. Stormwater, you know, flood reduction, police and fire, all of our you know, first responders, that's the majority of the budget for most of these cities and counties. Yeah. And our rural communities are the ones that rely on property taxes the most and will end up being, have to come up to Tallahassee more to get some of their basic services provided. So, you know, costs for things are not going to go away. We're just going to shift more of the burden towards renters, towards businesses. I think it'll go towards more of a fee program for things. There may be things that people don't seek from the government. Maybe they don't call the fire department or EMS as quickly because there's going to be a bill that comes due afterwards, or they don't use the services that help to, you know, improve their quality of life if it becomes essentially a pay process.
13: So before we go, I would ask this then. I hear a lot of what you're saying in different places, like whether it's the redistricting or even this issue here with property tax. Do you feel like here in Tallahassee, when you have this conversation, that people are open, for example, with the property tax issue? Because when I talk to people and I hear about the concerns about fire and first responders, that to me should be front and center number one right now. Even before anything were to take place, like that is your priority to make sure. So I'm assuming that municipalities across the state are already doing that. But on the other side of it, when you're concerned about other things, are people open to hearing what your perspective on this? I mean, is it like, I would like to believe that it's a conversation back and forth. I would like to believe that, I see you kind of smiling a little bit.
12: Yeah,
13: like,
12: so I've been a member of the State Affairs Committee, and that's where we saw all of the property tax, the HJRs, each of them, and the one that passed off the floor. And so I'm a member of the minority party. There was very robust questioning and debate, talking about the many things that people would lose and really how it could fundamentally change the way some of their cities and counties operated. I believe for the worst.
13: Yeah, I just wonder whether or not it would. You know, did they give you any assurance? Have people given you an assurance, or is it possible that maybe it wouldn't be a gimme? Like, that they wouldn't lose services? Is it possible that they may not have to pay? Like, that there would be ways that you would be able to accomplish the goal? Like, everybody could get something, but at the same time, the most important goals, like we're talking about now, would be something that would be hands-off, or at least wouldn't be dire to one side or the other, if that makes sense.
12: Well, here's the thing. None of those HJRs had an implementing bill with them. So it was really just an idea without any plan. And so it's really easy, you know, I could say, I'm going to build a bridge all the way across the Gulf over to Texas. I can say that, but unless I have an actual plan to do it, it's not going to happen. None of these HJRs, nothing that the governor has said, came with a plan. I think that's really reckless to give something to the voters to vote on without knowing how it would get done and just say, oh, well, we'll figure it out later. I mean, anyone budgeting for their house or for a business doesn't do it that way. If you do, you're maybe bankruptcy is in your future.
13: Maybe bankruptcy is in your future. Let's hope not. All right. Well, listen, this was fantastic. I hope we can do this again because I think these are important conversations to have. And I would hope that ultimately, and I hope you hear my heart here when I say that in the discussion, I would hope that one absolute on one side or the other wouldn't be the case, but we can have some kind of consensus to get the right thing done for constituents.
12: I think the majority of Floridians are somewhere in the middle. They want us to be up here working, making their life better.
13: Yeah.
12: That's what I'm trying to do. And I know some of my colleagues are doing that. I just wish that we could keep that focus a little bit more on Floridians.
13: Okay. Well, there you go. Great to see you. Thanks so much for joining us today. Appreciate it. All right. That is Lindsey Cross joining us here on Florida's Voice, Florida State Representative District 60. I believe that John Snyder's coming in to take this seat in just a minute. So we're going to have him come in. So I appreciate you being here. Thanks so much. All right. Anytime you want to watch at FL Voice News on YouTube, Rumble, X, Facebook, and Instagram. We would love to have you watch. Coming up in just a couple of more minutes, we've got Adam Motana, Florida Representative District 80, as well as Jonathan Martin, Debbie Mayfield, Danny Alvarez. So we have a lot of people scheduled to join us. Looking forward to the conversation on the way. In the meantime, some of the other things that we are looking at, you can hit me. Go ahead. All right, some national stories. Oh my, there's a lot that is out there. I thought it was humorous that, you know, in this cycle where we've got people that are concerned about election integrity, we have people that are concerned about who is going to be the next governor or the next mayor. In some places, there are people who just resort to what is kind of like the doll with the string in the back. It's like, pull the string. If you need to know what somebody is going to say that disagrees with, let's just say, someone who is a conservative or a Republican or even somebody who's not a communist, socialist, Marxist, that they're going to pull that string. And what's that string? Well, if you look at L.A., for example, where you have Spencer Pratt, who's making a lot of noise right now. There's no doubt about it. Whether or not you believe and you feel like Spencer Pratt has any opportunity to win, I don't know if that's going to be the case in a place like L.A. But you don't have to resort to some of the crazy language that some are ready to put out there. Like, this is L.A. mayoral candidate Nithya Raman, who was talking about Spencer Pratt on a podcast, and obviously it doesn't need to do this or go here, but here was the pivot. It was like...
14: But I also think it's a very real thing that we should take seriously and we need to grapple with, and we need to offer it an honest response, a response that's rooted in actually solving these problems. Otherwise, people will turn to... fascism to...
13: Okay, yeah, that's it. I'm out. So there it is. It's the fascism talk that take place, and that's the worry that I have, that it doesn't have to be this way. We don't have to have it devolve into talk of Spencer Pratt being a fascist because you disagree with him. But unfortunately, that's what ends up happening, and you don't like to see that going on in any place where there's an election about, and you just want to make it about the ideas and what it is that you are going to present. And for some reason in LA, they are definitely stressed about Spencer Pratt and what he is bringing. But I just thought we would pop that up for just a second. All right, anytime once again you want to watch at FL Voice News on YouTube, Rumble, X, and Facebook, we're getting ready to hit a break here. Do you have a couple of minutes? Can you hang with us here for a few minutes? Yeah, just like two more minutes, because we're going to go into a commercial break right now. When we come back from the commercial break, we've got Florida State Representative John Snyder, who's going to join us. A lot to talk about here in this special we're here again. It's another special. And guess what? After this, it's another special. So I think you could already tell how I feel about special sessions. But anyway, we'll get to that more. And if you want to watch it, FL Voice News on YouTube, Rumble, X, Facebook, and Instagram. My name is Drew Steele. Across the state of Florida, this is Florida's Voice.
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9: All right, anytime you want to watch NFL Voice News on YouTube, Rumble X, Facebook, and Instagram, we appreciate that here in Tallahassee for the special session starting today. John Snyder joining us here on Florida's Voice, State Representative District 86. It's great to see you. First time seeing you. How are you, sir?
15: Great to see you, Drew, and great to be here with you today.
9: So how about this special? How about what we've got going on? Thoughts on some of what you are watching during this special and the budget? And some of the things that you're concerned about.
15: Yeah, so I've got the privilege this year. I chair the House Subcommittee on Agriculture and Natural Resources, which we know is always an area of concern for really all Floridians. We're talking about water quality, land preservation, how we handle invasive species, wildfires, a lot of different topics that are on the agenda. And so we just got notice. We're heading in here at 4:30 to get our first offer from the Senate. Get the party started.
9: Well, and yeah, we'll see. Get the party started. That's a nice way of putting it. We'll see how it goes. One thing I mentioned on the Senate side to Senate Pro Tem Broder was the fact that I hope this doesn't become a regular thing, the sessions. I'd like to see all of this get done during session. Some of what got done during session, I haven't had a chance to ask you about that. What were some of the things that were happening during the session?
15: So again, just by nature of the committee that I chair, mm-hmm. all eyes have been on kind of agriculture, natural resources world. Personally, was able to get a couple bills across the finish line on education as we prepare to celebrate America's 250th birthday, making sure that our public schools are prominently displaying the portraits of Abraham Lincoln and George Washington. I think, again, reminding kids and really all generations that it's important to remember just some of the heroes of American history that have put service before self and have made a difference, and there are principles that we can still always strive for.
9: Yeah, and one other thing, I'm just looking, we're tight on time, and obviously you are as well, but the property tax issue is something that everybody continues to talk to me about, and obviously after this, it's going to be the next thing that we'll be discussing. What are your thoughts on the property tax issue and what we can get done?
1: Look, like any Floridian who's a homestead property tax payer, I wish I didn't have to pay that bill. Mm-hmm. You know, one of the things that we've done over this last year, and really applaud Speaker Perez for charging the membership and establishing over a 30-person select committee to travel the state and try and bring forward those ideas. And ultimately, what we did do in the regular session was pass comprehensive reform that would significantly reduce our property taxes for our homesteaded Floridians. We did not receive a counterproposal. Yeah. On that, and so still work to be done, but I know our constituents want it. I personally want it, and that's something that we're hopeful that we can get a deal on.
13: Yeah, I think ultimately we can, and I think that's something that, just like a lot of other things that have been out there, if it's got to be done right. That's the other thing, too. We have to make sure that it's not something that's going to be presented to the people here in the state only to find out that they're going to reject it. That would be the worst thing that we can possibly see in the future.
1: I couldn't agree more, and I think it's one of those traps that we have to be careful in politics. It's easy to go around and parade a talking point,
13: right.
1: But you have to have actual substantive policy because we know that our property taxes do go in many of our municipalities and counties towards our law enforcement, schools, roads, libraries, critical services. And so that's really our role, though, is to put that question and to empower Floridians to be able to make that call. And it really comes down to services or savings.
13: Yeah.
1: Can't have both.
13: Yeah. And before we go, you know, introduce yourself to the audience, because I didn't even get a chance to brag about the district that you represent. We got about 30 seconds.
1: Well, I'll go on the record. I serve the best district in the entire state of Florida.
13: There you go.
1: Certainly no debate down in House District 86. It covers all of coastal Martin County, northern Palm Beach County. And it's a place I was born and raised, and it's an honor to be a voice for those Floridians here in Tallahassee.
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7: Breaking news at Town Hall. I'm Bob Agnew in Washington. President Trump downplaying differences with President Xi Jinping over the U.S. conflict in Iran as he heads to Beijing for a high-stakes summit with the Chinese leader. China actually has a lot of influence over Iran, as it is a major customer of Iranian oil. Defense Secretary Pete Hegseth facing some tough questions today from Republican and Democrat lawmakers in Congress about the administration's endgame for the war, but he told the House Appropriations Committee there was only so much he could say in public.
8: We have a plan to escalate if necessary. We have a plan to retrograde if necessary. We have a plan to shift assets. Certainly in this setting, we wouldn't reveal what the next step may be.
7: Democrat Representative Rosa DeLauro told Hegseth the administration has not presented Congress with any kind of clear or coherent strategy. Consumer prices climbed sharply again last month as the 10-week war with Iran pushed energy prices higher.
10: The Labor Department reported Tuesday that its consumer price index rose 3.8% from April 2025. On a month-to-month basis, April prices were up 0.6% from March as gasoline prices rose 5.4%. Excluding volatile food and energy costs, so-called consumer core prices were up 0.4% last month from March and 2.8% from April of 2025, relatively modest readings that suggest the energy price burst isn't yet spilling over much into other prices. Bernie Bennett in Washington.
7: Could be implications from today's redistricting efforts in three states.
0: Missouri's new U.S. House map is going to court while Louisiana and South Carolina are considering redistricting. The Missouri Supreme Court is to hear arguments on two cases. One contends the new map backed by President Donald Trump should be tossed out because the districts are not compact. The other contends that the new district should have been suspended when opponents submitted petition signatures seeking a referendum.
7: That is correspondent Haya Panjwani reporting. More from townhall.com.
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0: its platform to be addictive. Paxton says Netflix has falsely represented to consumers that it did not collect or share user data when it actually tracked and sold viewer habits and preferences to commercial data brokers and advertising technology companies. Paxton wants Netflix to purge the data it obtained illegally and not use it for targeting advertising without users' consent, plus pay fines for each violation. Keith Peters reporting.
1: And there's a new revelation today about that hantavirus outbreak. A doctor says a French woman being treated for hantavirus after being infected on that cruise ship is critically ill now and being treated with an artificial lung. Breaking news and analysis at Town Hall.
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19: Well, hey, everybody. Glad you're joining us today on Florida's Voice. My name is Drew Steele, Big D, on the other side of the glass, back at the studio, along with Nina in the breaking newsroom and the whole newsroom. I am in Tallahassee right now on the fourth floor rotunda, where it is the quietest I've ever heard this place ever, because, well, there's a special going on. There's some people here, but not like the not the crowds that you usually see during sessions. So it's been nice, and we've got a lot going on coming up later on in the program. Oop, there we are. All right, Adam Montano, somebody who I haven't seen in a long time, Florida's State Representative, District 80. It is good to see him. When's the last time I saw you? It's been a couple years.
20: Couple years. Drew, good to see you. Yeah. Thanks for having me on. Thanks for having me here.
19: It's great to have you here.
20: Yeah, it's been a couple years. I remember in the station all the time, popping in when I was doing my radio show. We might bring it back. We'll see what happens.
19: We're talking.
20: So, got to talk about mom's key lime pie, washing boats, and politics.
19: Washing boats, politics, key lime pie. Good stuff. How do you feel like everything's going right now?
20: You know, this is good. I mean, we're starting to see some conferences come out right now, some offers. They're all pretty much the same thing we passed here, you know, a month ago, 2 months ago. All our stuff looks good. We're, you know, looking forward to working with Martin, Senator Martin, to bring home money for our area. We've been very lucky the last, you know, 5 years since Ian. We brought back a ton of money, you know, close to $1 billion altogether. But we're going to keep watching that and see what happens here in the next couple days. And hopefully get this done and get home.
19: Yeah, I was going to say, things particularly that you're looking at in this budget.
20: Yeah, this budget, you know, we've got a list, right, and all that stuff. I always got my list here.
19: That's good.
20: You know, I mean, it's always good. We're always taking care of a lot of Bonita, obviously. That's my hometown.
19: Yep.
20: But, we're, you know, there's a lot of improvements to some roads there that we're working on. Bonita Springs, Sanibel, we're working on bike paths. There's stuff along those lines. Fort Myers Women's

0: Club is always a good thing. They were totally wiped out, so that's Fort Myers Beach Women's Club we're working on. And I like helping these groups that don't have lobbyists. You know, they just come to you and say, hey, can you help us out? I was like, absolutely. You know, yeah. That's where they're at the state level. So we'll push for that. It's our tax dollars at work. You know, we're trying to help out Everglades, Winter Gardens, and Bonita Springs. We're doing stuff for Collier County and just all around the whole district.
1: Yeah, and we were just talking with one of the representatives here, Lindsay Cross, from the area near Tampa. St. Pete in Tampa. And one of the things that we were talking about is a lot of what we saw in Southwest Florida, mm-hmm. right after Ian. I mean, there are still, you could go to Fort Myers Beach now, and it doesn't look anything like it did. People wanted it to be done exactly like it was. It wasn't going to be.
0: People
1: never going to
0: like
1: be the
0: change.
1: Same.
0: People don't like change, you know, and it's unfortunate. But, I mean, you're having gentrification in Fort Myers Beach that's, you know, 10, 15, 20 years down in 2 years. So there's a lot of difference there.
1: Yeah.
0: There's a good senator right there. It's coming around.
1: Yeah.
0: But there's a lot of stuff that's changing. But it's nice to see. I drive up. I go to Publix in Fort Myers Beach. You know,
1: yeah.
0: Go out there because it's oh, and I like helping out those folks. And
1: right.
0: It's a nice Publix. It's brand new. It's
1: right.
0: Cleaned up. So yep. They got better rotisserie chicken out there. No offense against Bonita. You know, somewhat of a bachelor at times. Sometimes you got to do the rotisserie chicken.
1: Yeah.
0: But, you know, so it's good to see and what's happening. And Tampa took it really tough, you know.
1: Right.
0: So we got Linda Cheney out there, who's right next to Representative Cross, Representative Cheney, and we all came out and helped out everybody. You know, regardless, I mean, even when our district got hit by Ian, we had Republicans and Democrats out there helping us out. So it's a good thing to get everybody to come down. Floridians take care of each other.
1: Yeah. A couple of other things that are going on, including the session that actually just took place. Maybe because it's always good to do a refresher because I haven't been back. I was here in January. Mm-hmm. It's the first time you've been on with me, and so I really haven't had a chance to talk to many representatives and some of the things that happened during session, some of the things that you were excited about, maybe a couple of things that happened at the end of the regular session.
0: You know, yeah, no, we've been working on local business tax for the last 5 years. This is something about you got to apply for occupational license fee, $25. It's on a small, and so you're talking about $200 million on the backs of small businesses in the state of Florida.
1: Yeah.
0: Don't like that, so we've tried to repeal it. We got it off the House floor. Senate, it moved once, didn't get much there. So, you know, it's the thing that we're going to bring back. One thing I'm kind of passionate about is here's, you know, this is our capital. You know, I've worked on a capital complex bill with Senator Trunow, and we're getting some, input from Ashland, Representative Tant, who represents this area, and Senator Simons, just to expand the capital complex a little bit, empower the Capitol Police. It's an addition to what's out there already, because sometimes it's tough. You know, you walk out here at night, there's some homeless, there's some vagrants, there's some things that are not good, and I'm worried about my staff, I'm worried about our employees who work here.
1: Right.
0: We're in a free state of Florida. It needs to be taken care of the right way. So
1: yeah.
0: I think there's some things. No offense to Tallahassee Police. They got to deal with all the kids down here.
1: Right.
0: And everything here. So I think maybe we expand the Capitol complex. It'll be something that I'm interested in.
1: That was very Trump-like. You know, it was almost like cleaning up a reflecting pool. Like, listen, it's the Capitol. I mean, what are we doing here? Why are we not making this as beautiful as it can be?
0: You know, I love our Capitol of Tallahassee. Mostly. you go around the rest of the country, you see capitals, and, you know, our old capital, store capital is beautiful, but there's a couple things that we need to work on up here, you know, and it's everybody's capital.
1: Right.
0: You know, it's just not Sudbury's turf, it's everybody's turf up here.
1: You bet. One other thing as well would be, as I talk to everybody about, because I don't want it to go away, is the property tax issue. I don't want that to fade into oblivion somehow. And I also want to make sure.
0: Don't believe it will.
1: Yeah. But the other thing I want to emphasize, and I say this to everybody, I think I've already said it to Jonathan a few times, is, man, it's got to be right. It's just got to be right. It can't be something you just put together and do it because people have asked for it and then find out that when the people get the chance to vote on it, they vote against it. And we did something wrong because we rushed it. We didn't dot the I's, cross the T's. You know what I mean?
0: You know, and it's going on the ballots. The ballots are a big thing.
1: Yep.
0: You know, this is going to be in the property tax. We've done that in Lee County. Single member districts, that was a fight to get it on. We got it on the ballot for this year. Let the people decide. Let them decide that. The property tax will be at the end. We'll be let them decide. We got to fight to put something on there. There's a lot of people that are concerned from the cities and counties, you know, how much money they're going to take away. We just seen the governor in our district. It's always great to have him there.
1: Mm-hmm.
0: He was at Port Comfort over in Sanibel, and he was talking about property taxes. He was expanding Red Snapper.
1: Red Snapper season.
0: So that was great. You know, it's great to have him there. But there's a lot of stuff that is coming through this. So, I mean, we have a lot of cities. I got Dean Allers, mayor of Fort Myers Beach, calling me, talking, like, what are you going to do? Bonita, you know, our mayor there, Estero, what's going to happen? It's like, just, you know, it's going to, you know, something's coming. You know,
1: right.
0: I always say, let's raise the homestead exemption, let's help Floridians.
1: Mm-hmm.
0: You know, and I mean, we had a couple meetings that Senator Martin and I have been out both, and folks are like, well, you know, I don't live here. You shouldn't raise my. I'm like, well, then become a citizen. You know? Become a voter. You know, that's who we take care of and understand as Floridians. So
1: yeah.
0: There's a lot to do and a lot more to work on it, but we'll get there.
1: Yeah, definitely.
0: Yeah.
1: All right, sir. Listen, anytime you want to come on.
0: Hey, love it. Love it. Anytime you want to come on our Jake and I's podcast.
1: Yeah, there you go. That's
0: Army
1: right.
0: To Congress.
1: Okay.
0: We'll do one over.
1: All right. You got it. All right, my friend. Great to see you. All the best. God bless.
0: Thank you.
1: All right. That is Adam Botana, who is a Florida State Representative, District 80, joining us here on Florida's Voice. I see Senator Jonathan Martin, who's sitting there. Why is he making a pouty face? What's that? Am I allowed to say? Well, I can't really say pouty face around Jonathan Martin. He's going to take up the whole screen right now. Here he comes. He's very tall. Watch. There he is.
0: Same size. No.
1: Do I have to raise the microphone for you, too? Just double checking.
0: We're the same size sitting down.
1: Here we have to scoot in a little bit. Here, you got to come closer to me. All right, there you go. Let's see. Florida State Senator Jonathan Martin joining us here on Florida's Voice. Well, hello.
2: How's it going, Drew?
1: It's going. I feel like I haven't seen you in a long time. I don't know why. Have I seen you recently? When was the last time I saw you?
2: I don't think we've seen each other recently. I think
1: January.
2: Since session started.
1: Yeah, that's
2: originally.
1: Right. Yeah. How'd you like that session?
2: Well, we're back.
1: I'm trying to avoid the whole special session. We're back again. But I have to go there. All right, so here we are in the special, talking about the budget. What do you think? What are your thoughts off the top?
2: Yeah, we're moving some things. I'm the vice chair of the Appropriations of Civil and Criminal Justice in the Senate. We just had the first first volley from the House. It's similar, I think, with how we started off last year.
1: Mm-hmm.
2: Paid attention to the judges down in Southwest Florida. I know last year there was a certification from the Supreme Court that we add an additional 10 circuit judges to the 20th Circuit, which encompasses five counties in Southwest Florida. We got zero in that budget. This year, we only asked for eight, or the Supreme Court only certified eight, and in their first volley, again, zero judges. So I'm not sure why they don't want to give us judges in Southwest Florida, but they're sending plenty of judges to Miami and the Panhandle.
1: Yeah.
2: So I'm looking forward to sending back an offer that's more aligned with the need in the state of Florida.
1: Yeah.
2: As far as that goes, I think it's important to make sure that people, regardless of where they live in Florida, have access to an entire branch of government just like everybody else.
1: Right. Oh, what about, you get my brain going in a whole bunch of different places. What do you suppose that is? Like, what is it? Is it the need that they feel is in one place as opposed to the need in another? I mean, what is it about is it just the back and forth the way it's been lately? It's just been an interesting couple of years with the session?
2: Yeah, I don't know. And I think in my day job, when I need to solve problems, we talk about the problems and we either come to an agreement on the solution or we come to an agreement that we're going to disagree, but at least we understand what the issue is.
1: Yeah.
2: In the political process, it's a little bit more difficult. You know, a lot of people don't want to have those conversations in the public. They maybe don't feel like they can stand on their reasoning or defend their reasoning, and so sometimes they don't want to talk about it, or maybe they just don't have time.
1: Yeah, that is not a good thing. I wonder if I'm going into different places, but I feel like I can go there with you. I feel like everything next session is going to be a lot different. I mean, clearly it's going to be a lot different. But I feel like, you know, one of the things that I've been saying to people is you can't be doing specials like this all the time. Like, something's got to change. It's just, I don't want to make this a regular thing. I'm sure you don't want to make it a regular thing. But there are some that are like, look, sometimes it takes longer to make the sauce, if you will, as opposed to, you know, getting things done during a regular session. I don't know about that.
2: I've learned a lot
1: in
2: now my fourth session here in Tallahassee.
1: Yeah.
2: My first two sessions, we had a governor just come off a landslide victory, numbers that had never been seen before in the state. And so he had a clear mandate. I think there was a lot of momentum to get a lot of big policies across the finish line those first 2 years. And then these last 2 years, look, and here's also something I know you talk a lot about, you have talked about over the years. We have term limits in Florida for our elected officials serving here in Tallahassee. The legislature, the executive branch, every single speaker and every single president is generally termed out. So this year and last year, but this year specifically, we have the governor terming out, we have the speaker terming out, and we have the Senate president whose term ends as the Senate president this year as well. So we have three pieces of a very big puzzle that they're terming out. And so they're not on the ballot again. And I think some of that plays into just the environment that we're in. At least 2 years ago, the governor had just come off an election. The House had, members had just come off an election, half the Senate. And there was a different momentum.
1: Yeah.
2: And I think that might just... that might play a part in it, but I think that's just the reality that we live in, is none of the three individuals that are either running the House, the Senate, or the governor's office are going to be on the ballot next year.
1: Okay. This special session that we're in, talking about the budget, and keeping an eye on certain things that are moving, like what's your eye on right now, this special, money-wise?
2: First and foremost, relief for the residents in the state of Florida from taxes. We've talked a lot about property tax relief. Still not sure how that's going to look and how that's going to play out exactly, but I'm eagerly awaiting an opportunity to put as much of a property tax cut on the ballot that's likely to get 60% of the vote. I think the people in Florida want their voice heard. You know, what's interesting is we talked about the other really expensive cost of homeownership a few years ago when we were talking about property taxes. And I think the property insurers listened. They said, this is really, really expensive. Here's the reasons why it's expensive. And the legislature worked with the property insurance companies. And we made some massive overhauls. And ultimately, the price of property taxes has no longer gone up. And it's now starting to decline.
1: Yeah.
2: What I thought was going to happen when we had the conversation about property taxes was we were going to see local governments listening and saying, wait a second, this is, we've increased property taxes by 100% in the last 7 years. Maybe we should listen to the voters and do something.
1: Yeah.
2: And I have not seen that happen anywhere across the state of Florida. And I think that's the most telling reason, like, why this is so important. And I'm looking forward to allowing the voters to speak about how they feel about property taxes.
1: And getting it right. And making sure that it's the right. I can't emphasize it enough. I'm going to say it to every single person that sits in this chair. Well, your chair, not mine. That I want to make sure that it's right so that it doesn't get presented and get rejected, because that would be bad. I hope that makes sense.
2: Right. And I think that the cities, many cities, many counties have missed a great opportunity to show that they can listen to the voters by making their budgets a little bit smaller this year.
1: Yeah, I know.
2: And they haven't done it. And
1: I know, you get me, and again, you get me started with that, because that's the other thing, and I know you got to go, but this is the thing. You know, you should be taking care of that now. Like, this should be priority number one as it exists today and previously. Like, of course that is your number one job there in whatever municipality across the state, is fire and all of these different things that we keep hearing people demagogue against, saying, well, you know, maybe they're going to have to pay for it themselves, or maybe it's going to be one of these situations, you know, the citizens are going to have to pay for it, or it's going to be, like, why go to the most disastrous point on this when they should be taking care of it right now? And if they're good stewards of the constituents' tax dollars. Well, that's it. Nothing to say about that.
2: We shouldn't have to come up here and have a
1: don't get quiet on me.
2: Yeah. I mean, we're proposing a pretty big overhaul.
1: Yeah. Right.
2: Which wouldn't be necessary if the locals were doing the job that many of the voters expected.
1: There you go. All right. I know you've got to go. I've got to go. We've got a lot going on here. I appreciate a few minutes here. And when are you going to be back? I got to hold you down to a time soon.
2: Yeah, I'm going to be here until the budget passes.
1: No, I mean with me on my show.
2: Oh, yeah.
1: I'm not worried about you being here. I know you're going to be here. I'm talking about when you're going to be back on with me.
2: Anytime. Then I'm not traveling back and forth.
1: Yeah, that's right.
2: Anytime.
1: Okay.
2: Good
1: to see you. All right, Jonathan Martin joining us here on Florida's Voice, Florida's State Senator, District 33. Always appreciate a few minutes with him. All right, 866-588-8303, by the way, is the phone number anytime you want to call across the state. some of the other things that we're keeping an eye on nationally. Let's go to some national stories here. Oh, do I want to talk about this? Oh, yeah, I want to talk about this. Look, there are a couple of things that have been going on. One of the things that I'm looking at right now is this. You know, I've talked about this many times, and I drive people crazy over this, and I understand people get upset when I talk about how you have not just the deep state that is clearly still running, but you also have people who have not been held accountable for the things that they have done and somehow have an outlet like they can go to different places to be able to express themselves as if they've never done a single thing wrong or being investigated or looked at or should be investigated or looked. So what am I talking about? So the same as the office of the DNI put, the same CIA director who pushed the Russia collusion hoax for years is now openly admitting that there are people in the bureaucracy right now that are working against the president. Again, this is one of those situations where, if true, why are more people not asking about someone like John Brennan, who was neck deep in the collusion hoax as the office of the DNI? That's not my words. This is the office of the DNI that is talking about this. And so now you've got the chyron at the bottom of the screen. If you see it, it says Trump's retribution campaign gains new momentum. Is that right? Well, it's a funny thing, because if you're talking about retribution, the big question becomes, well, hold on a second. Did you do something wrong or not? Like, are we just supposed to exclude you because you're with one political party, and we're supposed to make believe like you're not someone that's capable of that because you're with that particular party? I mean, that doesn't make any sense. Did you do something wrong or not? Is there evidence or not? And so here you have John Brennan on MS, whatever they call themselves these days, and it's the Trump retribution tour. James Comey they're going after, and John Brennan, who says, after being asked,
3: he has succeeded largely in turning DOJ and the FBI into political arms of his political operation.
1: Really? Are you? Did you really say so? After having an administration doing exactly what Nicole Wallace described, she's making it seem like it's something that this administration is doing. Go ahead.
3: What still exists in the system to slow that down?
4: I think, as Liz mentioned, there's still a legion of professionals in the law enforcement environment, the Department of Justice, as well as the CIA and other places, the ones who are refusing to follow politically motivated prosecutions, those who are refusing to support any type of political activities on the part of the Trump administration that are inconsistent with the authorities, the responsibilities of the intelligence community, law enforcement community, and Department of Justice.
1: So let's back up for a second and let me get this straight. So you've got John Brennan, who just said on MS Now with Nicole Wallace that the former CIA director that he is just saying everything that people have been talking about. So if you're making it sound like I'm some kind of conspiracy theorist or I'm trying to drum up some kind of hatred. No, hold on a second. He just said that there are still a legion of people, bureaucrats in the intel community and in the justice communities, who are trying to actively do anything they can against the orders of a duly elected president and a cabinet, sabotaging the executive authority of the president. Like, this is what was said, and somehow we're supposed to make it seem like that's okay. Again, if you're someone who thinks that the deep state was like this conspiracy theory, like so many other conspiracy theories that all of a sudden became conspiracy facts, can we just stop with that now? Because once again, there it is. So admitting right there what they're doing. I'm sure that if it was the other way around, that the Democrat Party would be beside themselves to think that they would be questioned on some of the things that they were doing if this were the case. So I don't get it. Even, was it Eli Crane? Let me see if I can find this. I don't know if I have enough time to play it. Eli Crane, not too long ago, was on a podcast, and he, Representative Eli Crane, was talking about, for example, the effort that Republicans had to do something, again, holding people accountable so they don't do these things again, like John Brennan or James Comey, or even Adam Schiff, who at the time was running for Senate. And look, there was an attempt to do something with regard to Adam Schiff, Republicans were going to do, but unfortunately...
5: Why are there not any consequences to slandering somebody's name or how they voted? Why can't you slap a
1: defamation or something? And the point was, they tried to do it, but Republicans, I think there were 20 of them, voted against it. That can't be the way it goes.
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1: Hey, it's Drew Steele hanging out at Flormeister's in Naples, 6281 Naples Boulevard, 239-596-4964. I am here with TJ, and TJ's telling us about this wood that they've got right now, and it is something to see. 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
20: This is a Bloomberg Money Minute. The big story today, inflation, which accelerated in April, mostly at the gas pump, but also food, and rents were higher too. Consumer prices last month up 3.8% year over year. That's the fastest pace in 3 years. And that sent stocks mostly lower and oil higher. The Dow gaining 56 points, but the NASDAQ down 186 on a sell-off in chip stocks. The S&P lower by 12. With the Strait of Hormuz still closed to tanker traffic, oil was up 4%, closing just above $102 a barrel. Meantime, AAA says the average price of a gallon of regular gas nationwide, $4.50. Shares of Wendy's up 17% after the Financial Times said a private equity firm considering taking the burger chain private. And no deal. Jack Daniels maker Brown-Forman rejecting a $15 billion takeover offer from rival Sazerac, the maker of Southern Comfort, Svedka, vodka, Buzzballs, and lots more, according to the Wall Street Journal. Tom Busby, Bloomberg Radio.
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23: 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We are live here in Tallahassee today as we are here for the very special session. It's so special that they want to do it multiple times, I guess, apparently. Danny Alvarez, Florida State Representative, District 69. Hello, my friend.
24: How are you, brother? Great to be back. Thanks for having me.
23: So here we are, another special. Here
24: I think
23: we go.
24: We're on E. the bills today were 50-something E.
23: So, are you serious?
24: Yeah, absolutely.
23: So there's some more time, but there's some things. Okay, so what do you make of all of this, first of all? The specials and how things are.
24: Yeah. I ain't gonna lie. It's not like, don't be a baby.
23: Let me say something about you, first of all, if you don't mind me saying to everybody listening and watching. The one thing I've always loved about you and appreciate is that you just shoot from the hip and it's just like, look, this is how it is. I'm representing you all in the district and I just want you to know what's going on and how I feel. And there's a lot of work to do, but at the same time, you know, just to put that all out there. So go ahead.
24: To me, that's like, really, I think it's not a shtick. It's just the way you're supposed to be. If you're going to go represent people, you go talk to them the way you would want to be spoken to.
23: Yeah.
24: And the worst thing you can call me is a politician. I swear to God. You really want to get under my skin, call me that. So I'm sure now you're going to see all like the bots are like, you're a politician on your Twitter. But tired, but like we know we were in there for the long haul. We knew that like we kept getting predictions that would be a bumpy ride from January on when we knew that, but now that we're actually at E, it is a lot to be here, but I'm so pumped that we're actually conferencing. We're going back and forth. You see people working their appropriations, working their projects, so at least there's a window now at the end of the night.
23: Yeah, and some of the things that you've been watching as it's been going along here just today, and then the things you're keeping an eye on for your constituents, like what are you watching?
24: So right now, like we have, for example, the Hillsborough County EOC, like we have to do some updates. That's a really big deal. We are a regional facility that offers like a lot of work when the emergencies happen. We had to update create that emergency ETMS, which is a treatment that we've been doing for veterans and first responders, which is actually literally saving lives. If you wonder if your tax dollars make a difference, I promise you they're making a difference every single time somebody sits in a chair and gets a treatment at the expense of the state of Florida. So those are really two big ones for me, and they're super special. So I'm hoping those get through. But even along the way, we're watching certain projects, you know, making sure that you'll start to get the text, hey, we got zero in the House, some in the Senate, can you go talk to them?
1: Right.
24: And that's just part of the process. That's what we're doing.
1: Yeah. No, it's, I mean, it's cool to see. I mean, obviously, the process thing when you're watching and the discussions and, you know, the debates on different things and how it's going to go down. And one of the things I think that came up in discussion with a couple of different people was that, and I think it was actually Senate Pro Tem Broder who was talking about, look, it's not just push button, right? It's not just, even we have a super majority here in Tallahassee, but nothing's just like a gimme. There are no gimmies. It's not a push button. It's not like we come here and it's like, okay, have a nice day. There are going to be debates and discussions. Oh, there are issues.
24: I think a major misconception of people on the street is like, we have a supermajority, we get everything we want. It's actually, I feel like it's more work and harder when you have a supermajority because you have to fight to not take it for granted. Does that make any sense?
1: Like,
24: so
1: absolutely.
24: You think, oh, because I'm a Republican, I don't have to work my bill. No, you got to work your bill 10 times harder because just because you're a Republican doesn't mean that it's going to go through. So the same thing goes for appropriations, and I'm telling you, like, you could have a great friend on the appropriations committee who you think gives you an in on a bill or on an appropriations. That doesn't mean anything. You got to fight for it and make sure it's a good expenditure of tax dollars, and you know, go advocate for it. Nothing can be taken for granted, and it's not over until it is signed. You know what I mean? So even if you think you win, like my first year, I got $180 million for the you know, rural family lands, like trying to, that whole project.
1: Yep.
24: And I got to tell you something, I was already doing the victory laps all over the place, and the governor vetoes it.
1: Oh, man.
24: I was devastated.
1: Well, that's the other part of this.
24: I was devastated.
1: That's the other part of this, and the budget appropriations is, you know, you think just because something moves forward that the governor is going to just sign off on it, and there's no guarantees.
24: And I think that's another important part, right? Again, we're all Republicans, but like, he has a version of his Republicanism, I have a version, the Senate has a version, and you want the process of governance to be inefficient and difficult, so make sure that the ideas that make it are the right ones and they were worthy in the public square. He has a say, and he has we gave him a line item veto, which we want the president to have one, you know what I mean? And so that one hurt a lot.
1: Right.
24: I'm not gonna lie.
1: Yeah, he used it. Yeah, he did. And obviously, I can't let you go or can't stop talking about the property tax issue.
24: Yeah.
1: It's like it's my thing. It really is all the talk. I mean, how long have I known you, and how many times have we talked?
24: 1,000%. And listen, you're right to bring it up every single time. Like, so we're already knocking doors, right? We're already in the community, and the number one thing that people talk about is affordability, and the closest thing they think that people think we can help them with an affordability is tax,
1: right?
24: Property tax. So the DOGE experiment, I think, revealed the amount of misspending or overspending that happens at a local level and how unfair it is. Like, people feel it's unfair when you pair that up with your energy bill, your gas bill, your fuel bill, your rent, if you're paying. I mean, people are up to here, like, and so they need some relief, and so they look to us. I know that the House is the only one that threw something off the floor and actually passed it this in the regular session.
1: Right.
24: I'm interested to see where we go with that, but I don't hear a lot of plans, you know what I mean? And I don't know, and my big concern, Drew, to be really transparent, is safety and the operations of government. Like, we always threaten those two things first, right? We're going to cut your cops, we're going to cut your fire.
1: I know, and that makes me, and that
24: infuriates.
1: It infuriates me because I feel like for some people that's like a tool. They're using against us.
24: It's cheap.
1: Because they don't want,
24: it's
1: like a cheap shot. It's like, okay, so this is what's going to happen. Or like, I was just talking to, who was it, Representative Lindsey Cross, you know, when she was basically saying, well, it looks like that people are going to have to start to pay for these services themselves. It's like, well, why? Like, why does it have to, why do you have to go to that extreme?
24: No, we don't need to go there. We need some creative out-of-the-box thinking. We need some people that come to table in good faith, right? And we can come up with a solution, but we just at least have to have that discussion.
1: Yeah.
24: I'm not hearing it from any side. Now, I will tell you this. I'm all for property tax relief. I could use some at my house myself. Yeah. But if it comes at the expense or even the threat of, like, cops and firefighters, I'm out. I just want you to know I'm super out. We're not doing that. I've already given that commitment, and I know that a lot of my colleagues feel the same.
1: Okay, good. All right, my friend, I've got to get the senator over here. So great to see you, my friend.
24: All right,
1: good to see you. All right, so that is Florida State Representative Danny Alvarez, District 69. Always appreciate a few minutes, and I'm going to get State Senator Debbie Mayfield in here in just a second here on Florida's Voice. Florida's State Senator, District 19, making her way here. Always good to see her. By the way, always thank you for giving us time here when we're in Tallahassee. I appreciate you.
0: No, listen, you do it. I'm honored that you asked me to come.
1: Well, listen, it's good to see you again. As I'm talking to everybody about being back again, not something that everybody necessarily loves. Lots of specials, but you know, it's one of two things. It's either we have to do this because we really, really, really want to get it right, and maybe it takes a couple of shots at the apple to get it right, or you know, we have to get better with the process to begin with. I don't know.
0: Secretary Rubio at one point said process was made to be at a gridlock at some point. That was the reason that the founding fathers set our system up the way they did. And I think it's the same thing here. You know, we've got to have the give and take. There's got to be some, you know, each side has got to be able to express what they feel, and you have to have respect for each side.
1: Right.
0: What's unfortunate is that it seems like we have to come up to special session more often to get done what we should be doing in our 60-day period or our during our committee weeks. As I told someone the other day, I said, I'm starting to feel like we're in Congress, which I don't like. you know, it's like we were sent up here to do our job in a period of time that we need to get it done.
1: Right.
0: And, while I agree that we just shouldn't get along, but at the same time, we need to recognize it for what it is, and we look silly some days to our constituents.
1: Yeah.
0: So, but I think we're going to get it worked out. I think President Albritton and Speaker Perez has got got the allocations out there, and I think we're going through the process. Listen, this isn't my first rodeo.
1: Right.
0: You know, I've served on rules and majority leader and chair of Ag, Natural Resource, and General Government since I've been in the Senate, and this is just the process. It'll work out. At the end of the day, we'll all be holding hands and, you know, we'll, you know, be friends.
1: There you go.
0: That's it. That's just the process.
1: As far as the budgets, the appropriations, what are you watching? What are you looking at right now? This cycle?
0: Well, I'm watching water projects. Obviously, won't be done till the end.
1: Right.
0: Those are always left at the end. But I am looking at stuff that's in TED for roadways projects that are needed in our community. I'm looking at AHS for who we play for is a group at home that I think is very important, and they do some great things in screening young athletes to make sure that they're from a cardio standpoint. You know, we've had a lot of students that just dropped dead on the field or dropped dead at practice because of some heart condition that they had that was undetected. And who we play for is a great nonprofit organization, and they started in Florida and they've actually expanded through the country. So that's one of the projects I'm really looking at. Eastern Florida State College has asked for some fund to continue their growth there. You know, I'm watching that. So there's a lot of things that I'm watching in the process on it.
1: Yeah, good. Obviously, you know, we always, as I just left Danny Alvarez talking about property tax and what this is. I know, because you're trying to get, this process is going to work out. I mean, obviously, constitutionally, it has to. We don't have a choice. But obviously, the budget, we'll get there. Hopefully, you know, the things that you care about will be what the governor cares about as well.
0: Listen, there's always next year.
1: Right.
0: And that's what I tell my folks back home.
1: Yeah.
0: There's always next year. You know, if we don't get it in this year, next year we'll have it. And come property tax. I mean, I'm hoping that, which it doesn't look like it's going to happen, but I'm kind of hoping that we'd be able to get the property tax done while we were up here for the next 3 weeks. But I haven't seen a bill filed yet.
1: Yeah.
0: So I don't know. It may be that we're coming back sometime in June to get that done.
1: Yeah.
0: But that's, you know, that is something the governor's promised the people of Florida, some property tax.
1: Oh, they're not giving up. They're not giving up on it.
0: And he's not going to give it up. We're not going to give it up. It's just that there's so many unintended consequences that we have to make sure whatever we do it right.
1: Yep.
0: Because when it's on the ballot for the voters to vote on, it has to be something that they understand what it is they're voting for. And it has to be something that we know what the consequences are if we don't get it right the first time around.
1: Yep. And that's what we talked about. We talked about this
0: you
1: before.
0: You and I talked about it. Listen, our property tax is unfair across the board. And I'm not sure that we can fix it that way to make it fair across the board, because you're my neighbor. I sell my house. Whoever buys my house is going to pay property taxes higher than what you're paying because they're going to have an adjustment on it. And no more additional services, you know, no more garbage pickup, no more roads need to be built, no more libraries, no more schools. But I'm paying twice as much, sometimes three times as much as my neighbor because they've lived there longer than I've lived in the house. Mm. And so to me, that's not fair. Now, can we fix that? I don't know. But I know that we can increase homestead exemption and we can put, you know, do some things like that that'll help all the Floridians that are homeowners. But it's a big lift on it, because it's like I said, it's unintended consequences to the local government that we're going to have to make sure that we're doing it right the first time around.
1: It is. And just so everybody knows as we head into break right now, that that it's not an issue that's going away. It's not something that nobody here is not thinking about it. They absolutely are. And we just have to get through this one right now.
0: We got to get through the budget. That's our only constitutional requirement is to get the budget done.
1: You bet.
0: And so we have to get that done. And I'm hopeful that we'll get it done within the next 3 weeks of when our call is to have it done by the, you know.
1: Yeah. We'll be there.
0: We'll be there. We're not going anywhere.
1: All right. We're going into break right now. Great to see you as always.
0: You too,
1: thanks so much for joining us. And we'll see you very soon, okay?
0: Okay.
1: All right. So that is Debbie Mayfield joining us here on Florida's Voice, Florida State Senator, District 19. All right. When we come back, we'll have more live from Tallahassee here on the broadcast. My name is Drew Steele. It's Florida's Voice.
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0: More about that coming up later, but first let's get to some national stories. One of these stories is just almost hysterical, but you know, when you have the hysteria of what is the changing of maps across the country, and you have some people who have decided that they are not exactly fans of some of the decisions, even though we don't, I think we would all agree, not want racial gerrymandering going on in this country, period, full stop. But there's some that have an allegiance to that kind of belief and thinking. But this is something that popped up that was pretty interesting. The talk during the week obviously was about Virginia and going to the U.S. Supreme Court to talk about this decision that was made by the Virginia Supreme Court to eliminate the possibility for the congressional districts there to be 10-1 Democrat as opposed to 6-5. And this talk was, of course, happening during the week.
1: Tonight, Virginia Democratic leaders are going to the U.S. Supreme Court to try to overturn a state ruling striking down their new gerrymandered congressional map.
0: Right. So remember that story, right? You remember the beginning there as it was being discussed on Fox News, for example. Democrats are asking the U.S. Supreme Court to allow these new districts to take place. Well, a couple of funny things happened on the way to this decision. And if you're looking at the screen right now, and if you have Voice News on YouTube or on Alexa and Facebook, you see the Supreme Court of the United States in the docket that was sent on emergency application. But if you look, you notice something that was quite the mistake. Again, you would think that you would have thought this process out better than this. So here you have the applicants. There, the Virginia House of Delegates, Speaker of the House, and you have others, including the Attorney General, Jay Jones, who put this towards the Supreme Court. But if you look at the highlighted section that's on your screen right now, and if you can't see that because you're not watching, I'll describe it to you. It says on emergency application to the Supreme Court of Virginia. Yeah, they got the wrong court in the document. So in their haste to get something to the Supreme Court, and of course it's been how many days since the decision went down, you would imagine that Virginia Democrats and the Attorney General would not appeal to the wrong court when they were trying to get the Supreme Court to reinstate the 10D to 1R gerrymandered map. But nope, that's not the case, and that's not what happened. Instead, they filed it. So there's been multiple times spelling Virginia and Senator wrong on the first application. And then now we find out that they appealed to the wrong court. I don't want to say it's kind of funny that it's going this way, but it's kind of funny that it's going this way. So there was that. And then also a couple of other things that were happening today. Maybe we'll have some time to play the president. I don't know why so many people were talking about this, but they were, about his comments on Mayor Mamdani, talking about him making his way to the Oval Office when he did, and his thoughts on Mamdani. I guess I could play a little bit of this. I guess this was on a radio show out of New York, and the president was talking about him, and he said,
2: "Well, I never knew whether or not that was, you know, real or not real. Maybe it's a political, I don't understand that political rhetoric because I think it's not good politics, frankly. But look, he came down to the Oval Office twice. He's a nice person. I really like him. He's a nice guy. But, you know, you can't tax people out of New York. When you tax people out of New York, you never get them back. They think they're going to get them back. Like she's trying to get them back now. You don't get them back. Once they leave, they're gone.
0: Once they leave, they're gone. And guess what? Does anybody want to take a wild guess where they go? Anybody? Anybody in the audience? Anybody here in Tallahassee? Anybody want to take a wild guess as to what happens when Mayor Mamdani taxes the citizens of New York out of the state and they end up someplace else? Yep, they end up here. That's where they're coming. All right.
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3: From the Zoom Tan Studios in Naples, go from pale to perfect in minutes. 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
5: News this hour from Town Hall. I'm Keith Peters in Washington. President Trump is on his way to China for a summit with the country's President Xi Jinping. The American Enterprise Institute's Matthew Continetti says he expects the two leaders to talk about Iran and a whole lot more.
6: I do think AI will be part of the discussions. I think that Jimmy Lai and some of the other political prisoners, especially these Christian pastors like Pastor Jin, who have been imprisoned by the Chinese authorities, they should be on the table. And I think there's a shot that Jimmy Lai is released.
5: Continetti tells the Salem Radio Network that Xi Jinping is very sensitive about Jimmy Lai in particular because of his opposition to the Chinese Communist Party's takeover of Hong Kong. The leader of Lebanon's militant Hezbollah group is calling on the government to withdraw from direct talks with Israel.
7: Naim Qassem says in a letter directed to Hezbollah group officials that direct negotiations benefit Israel and that they are concessions by Lebanese authorities. He said Lebanon's government should instead resort to indirect negotiations with Tel Aviv, as in previous years, such as when a ceasefire was reached in November 2024. Lebanon and Israel are scheduled to hold 2 days of talks in Washington starting Thursday in an attempt to end the latest fighting that broke out 2 months ago following the Iran war and discuss the future of relations between the two sides. I'm Charles de Ledesma.
5: Defense Secretary Pete Hegseth has faced tough questions from Republican and Democratic lawmakers about the Trump administration's endgame for the Iran war, the rising cost of the conflict, and its impact on diminishing U.S. weapons stockpiles. On Wall Street, the Dow up by 56 points, the Nasdaq dropped 185, the S&P declined 11, oil trading around $102 a barrel. 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
12: Florida's Voice with Drew Steele.
13: Well, hey, everybody. Glad you're joining us today on Florida's Voice. It's Drew Steele. We got Dee at the other side of the glass back at the studio along with Nina in the breaking newsroom with the rest of the newsroom, although they are there and I am here. Here being Tallahassee, I'm here for the not legislative session, but the special session that is so special that apparently they want to do it multiple times. That's a whole other story. We don't need to get necessarily into all of that, but the point is we're here for the beginning of special, which is about the budget, so we can talk about that among other things right now with Kim Kendall, who is a Florida State Representative, District 18. We were talking about how beautiful the district is, by the way, for those that don't know where District 18 is in the state.
14: Sure thing. It is northern St. Johns County, which includes Ponte Vedra, St. Augustine. It's a mixture of beautiful farmland to beaches to golfing. It's just a beautiful conglomerate of everything.
13: Yeah. And it's one of those places. It piqued my interest because it was one of those places where my son has this as a golfer at 17, lives golf. He has that pin in the map of Sawgrass because that is like that's his dream to play there. And what a beautiful area. It really is.
14: Absolutely.
13: So some of your background. Tell people about your background.
14: Yeah, so my career was as an FAA air traffic controller. And while I worked as a controller, I also worked the rocket launch packages, military missions, traffic management. I'm very excited to bring some of that skill set forward to help our legislature.
13: Yeah, also the fact that you have been talking about aerospace a lot here in Tallahassee. Talk a little bit about what you've been discussing with them. What's been the talk about what we need to do here in the state?
14: 100%. So I have been leading my class, there's 16 of us in the freshman class, on expanding our aerospace footprint. So the first thing we did was last year, we went up to Washington, D.C. 24 members of Congress signed off on our R3 request. With our aerospace, because Florida is a peninsula, we're very tight when the aviation and the aircraft come into our airspace. Then you add in our military airspace. We have more military airspace than any other state, which you can imagine.
13: Right.
14: A lot of it is done over water. And then you add our rocket launches. Well, any pop-up thunderstorm, any launch starts shutting down portions of our state. So we really

0: have to have it well defined, where the corridor launches are, that there's an airspace coordination team, things like that. So Congress has backed us on that. And then they gave us feedback on what we need to do at the state level, which really highly includes making sure we have the workforce and not just the engineers, but like the technicians. We are in desperate need of technicians, and making sure we have the educational pieces that really cross over with all the parts of airspace.
1: So would those parts be focusing more on the state and on colleges and presenting colleges and to be able to here in this state have more classes, more education on this very issue? Is that part of what this would be?
0: 100%, okay. Because it crosses over with everything. And to not just think on the aviation side of things, which is critical, and getting our astronauts to space, and things like AMP certifications and welders and technicians and things like that. But also sometimes we forget as a state that we lead the nation and usually the globe on areas like medicine. So as an example, actually this year, Mayo Clinic Jacksonville will be getting a medical aerospace fellowship. They'll actually bring astronauts into the state. Oh. And Keytruda was the number one cancer treatment drug. And last year it earned $29 billion. And it was created from a particle formed in space. And so with this microgravity testing that goes up and down is what the new age of aerospace is becoming, because the International Space Station will not be there much longer, for about another year or two.
1: Right.
0: And so medicine, what we can cross over with that is critical. The work at places like University of Florida with the semiconductor chips are critical. And even agriculture. University of Florida, they said their students are learning how to grow plants on Mars with less water. And that's just, you know, mind-blowing. But the information that they're learning on how to grow plants plus water is critical here on Florida and on Earth. So there's a lot of crossovers that aren't just, sometimes we only think of astronauts going to the moon.
1: Right. I'm so fascinated lately by a lot of things that are going on with aerospace and what is happening with, for example, I was just having this conversation the other day about the ISS and how, you know, the talk right now being, why can't we, for example, commercialize it and get to that point? Because what's there right now is done. Like the International Space Station, as far as something that we can use into the future, they were talking to me about how it's outlived its usefulness and now we need something more and something bigger. Whether it is, are you going to expand and build onto it, or is it something that maybe there's a commercial base, that a private commercial side of this, where you can have people actually creating the next space station?
0: 100%. Commercial space is looking at that.
1: Yeah.
0: And they have a heavy crossover with our groups like NASA, and they're critical for us to continue to expand our footprint. Some other places they cross over, there's a group called Intuitive Machines that we're working with on the medical piece that does the microgravity testing, and they can land their spacecraft, which is called a Zephyr, on 100 meters. That's just mind-blowing. Huh. Something very next generation.
1: Right.
0: Also, other industries that we got the feedback from the workshop that our aerospace industries really want to have an additional, like, industry board to give us feedback. One of the examples that came from it is there's a group called Seagate Space. They are working on how to deploy rockets from a maritime platform. So that could go to any port within Florida. It doesn't just have to be limited to the Cape or Kennedy Space Center. And again, there's just so many crossovers, and we need to, as you mentioned, really give the breathing room for our commercial space groups to help us fill in the gaps where the government or military aren't able to fill in, and let all three expand.
1: Right, I'm so fascinated by this. I'm so glad you're here, because obviously I would love to talk about the special as well, but because of obviously appropriations and the need for where we're going to be focusing on this. But another part of this too, and I think it's important, is jobs, is the economy, is, you know, you want to talk about what we can do to help in this state. There it is. And that's the future. And to a point that we made off the air, which is, it would be great if it was here and not in a different state. Let's be honest.
0: Yes, 100%. I will tell you the truth. When the 16 of us went up to Washington, D.C., I bought us all pins that said, "Beat Texas." Because they're coming in hot. But the reality is, as much as we kind of like to tongue-in-cheek that. Texas needs to bring their A-game. We need to bring our A-game. Everyone in the United States needs to bring their A-game. If we're going to beat countries like China, like on the hypersonic testing, it's just one example. So we need a testing corridor. The quickest place to look at it, both Texas and Florida are looking at it, is over the Gulf. Well, anybody who's familiar with aviation maps will know there's three big warning areas out there, 470, 150, and 151. The military likes to call the airspace hot to flight level 500, 50,000 feet. And to be able to put a testing corridor in there, it needs to have overlay mapping with this new, brand new air traffic controls system that they're bringing out. If they don't clearly define that testing route, then the military airspace has to cut in half, and the FAA is not going to get anywhere near it. You're going to take a delay at the airport if you need to deviate. But simply by having an overlay mapping, now the military can work at 95%, and the FAA can continue to move air traffic. So there's some simple steps that's why I said Congress were wonderful in supporting us across both sides of the aisle.
1: So you feel, obviously, with appropriations there for this special in the budget, that obviously there's going to be needs, and I'm sure that the governor understands exactly what we're talking about in this conversation and the need for the funding for these things.
0: 100%. Me, personally, I've been very fortunate. I have $2.25 million so far, knock on wood, that has been approved to bring in medical testing, a partnership between Mayo Clinic and FSU and FAMU's College of Engineering to land that medical testing with Intuitive Machines at Cecil Spaceport up in the Jacksonville area. But again, like you said, it's not just that. We really need to make sure we have the workforce housing. We have the proper classes to get the AMP technicians, welders, et cetera, all the different layers all the way up to engineering, as well as making sure that just the awareness, again, that it's not just, we're not a space city, we're a space coast. And Florida brings in so many of the important pieces to continue to expand our aerospace footprint here in the state.
1: Well, that's fantastic. I love everything you're saying, and I want to keep an eye on everything that's going on with this. Can you come back on the program in the future?
0: I would love to.
1: I would love to talk more about this and then talk about air traffic controlling and UFOs. Have that conversation. I can't believe I didn't have that conversation now, but that's okay. Great to see you. Thanks so much for joining us today. We've got Jim Boyd coming in right now, so he's making his way over here on Florida's Voice. We're on the air, so if you want to take that right now, take it.
0: Okay.
1: Here we go. We're doing the pictures here, everybody. So I know we're live on the radio, but that's okay. We've got pictures that are going on. It's all right. Wonderful. Thanks so much. Good to see you. All right. Here comes the majority leader. Here he is making his way in. Jim Boyd. Always great to see him. Hello, sir.
2: How are you, brother?
1: How are you? How's everything? You good?
2: I'm great.
1: Yes, you are great. That is great. You are, sir. You are. You know, we appreciate you. All right. So here we are. And it's an interesting thing to be in this building when it's so quiet.
2: It's a little quiet.
1: It's a little more than it is during the regular legislative session, but that's okay. We're getting things done.
2: Here we are.
1: How about the making of the sauce or the sausage or whatever? How do you feel like things are going right now?
2: I mean, we just started, but I think good. Today I've noticed a lot of activity back and forth between committees and silos, so that's always a good sign.
1: Right.
2: I think we're heading toward a pretty good spot.
1: Yeah. The anticipation of everyone right now is obviously getting this done, which of course it's going to constitutionally, budget-wise, it has to get done. So nobody's really worried about that. But I think more importantly is how people are looking at a lot of the appropriations and the things that have been discussed, that I've been talking with people today, and some of where the focus is, and hopefully getting everyone together to be able to make this happen sooner rather than later. Can you talk a little bit about what you've been watching and talking with different people about with regard to the needs that we have right now and getting things across the finish line?
2: Yes, great question. I think everybody's excited about getting done because obviously constitutionally we have to have a budget by July 1st. And I think there's a lot of momentum toward that. You know, we had a break after session. Now we're back to really primarily focus on this. So I sense there's an attitude of working together. You know, we've had some conflicts in the past year or so from across the rotunda, but I think those things have been kind of worked through. And I feel pretty good about where we are right now. I've had a lot of conversations with our president and with other members and even some colleagues and friends in the House. And everybody seems to be like, look, let's get this done.
1: Right. You know,
2: that's what we should be doing. That's what our constituents expect. And there's a lot of needs in Florida that we have to address. And some of the budget and the tax package that we'll bring forward at the end of the day, I think, address those needs. Because top of mind, I believe, in Floridians right now is cost of living. And as families, what, you know, we're paying where we didn't, things we weren't paying prices a year ago. So it's very important that we address those needs. And I think we're on a good path. You know, we hopefully later in the week, and Thursday, Friday at the latest, hopefully it'll be to the point where it goes to the budget. We'll go to the presiding officers to work out the final differences. And we could have kind of agreement over the weekend and the first part of next week.
1: That would be nice.
2: You know, where we've got a budget, and then we come back at some point before the end of the month, I would assume, to vote on it.
1: Yeah. I think it's, you know, when you bring up the affordability issue, I think there's so many different parts to it. Mm-hmm. You know, sometimes people focus on the property tax mm-hmm. issue and they say, well, that's where it's at. And other people say, well, it could be something that we've tackled in the past, like insurance, mm-hmm. or maybe it's just how we can do simple things, maybe even what we're buying here from the state mm-hmm. as opposed to things that we're bringing in from out of state. Is there the combination of all the things mm-hmm. is what I'm trying to get at here.
2: Yeah, I mean, there's a lot of things that kind of enter into the equation when cost of living is contemplated. I mean, you know, gas is higher than it's been in years.
1: Yeah.
2: Rent, I mean, groceries, everything is higher. Some of those things are coming down, and we've seen that over the past year, and candidly, since Trump took office, I think we've seen some lowering of prices. But there's still things that matter to our constituents that we need to address, and property taxes are a key example of that. And we've got to come up with a plan that gives some relief, I think, to homesteaded property owners. And I believe we will. I think that's probably a couple weeks out where we'll start debating that plan or those concepts. But I know it's on our mind in the Senate. I believe it's on the House's mind. The governor's office has talked about it a lot. So I think we all agree we need to do something. Now the proof is in the pudding, and I believe it's our time to step up and get something done.
1: Yeah. I feel like one of the things that today, especially, because I haven't been here, I think, since January, it feels like it's been that long. Did you?
2: Yes, we did.
1: Okay. Can you say that louder, please?
2: We miss you, Drew.
1: Thank you. But I feel like there is this, as we're landing the plane, as we're getting closer to mm-hmm. wrapping a lot of these things up, there is the sense of urgency to get together on these things. You know, when I had the conversation a little earlier about how it's not such a bad thing necessarily that we're not just a majority in the state that just pushes a button and it's like, all right, this is super easy. No, everybody has their position, everybody has a thought, and there's a lot of debate and discussion that's going on, and that's a healthy thing. Mm-hmm. That's not a bad thing. But I feel like now, like, people are starting to get together and it's like, all right, let's rock this out. Let's get this thing happening. And the discussions are good mm-hmm. and they're happening quicker.
2: Yeah, I think in the Senate, I'll speak for the Senate, I won't speak for the House, but in the Senate, during the regular session when we took up the budget, there was broad consensus across the aisle on the things that we're doing. Yeah, there were some little differences here and there, but in the broad sense, both Democrats and Republicans agree that we're doing the right thing. And I think we're doing the right thing because it was focused on families and focused on, you know, what it cost our constituents to raise a family in this state. And we can't ever lose sight of that. And I think now, since we're back, you know, for a finite period of time, we've got an assignment that we know we have to finish. And I believe there's a lot of momentum building toward getting that done and getting it done very well.
1: Yeah. And, you know, one other thing, too, I might mention is let's not forget that there are a lot of people that not only still want to be here mm-hmm. in the state of Florida, but are coming to the state
2: Correct.
1: Of Florida. And so there's a lot of proactive thinking that has to take place continuously you know, there is an affordability issue, possibly, if you want to put it that way, across the country. But we also have to reckon with the idea that when you have so many people that are coming to this mm-hmm. state, there are a lot of things that have to be thought out long term in order to make sure that it doesn't get too crazy once we start to see a lot of the people that are leaving states like New York and California and other places.
2: Yeah, you're correct. I mean, there are some economic headwinds across the country that we face, and we have to be mindful of, and we won't ignore those in Florida. But in Florida, the good news is it's a growing state. Our economy's growing. People are coming here. People are spending money, and that's a good thing because that just raises the, you know, kind of raises the bar across the state. That said, we can't take anything for granted.
1: Right.
2: And we have to watch what's going on around us in the country and make sure we're...
1: And we do a good job of that, don't we?
2: I think we do a very good job of being
1: proactive with a lot of what is
2: coming. I think we do. We've lowered our debt dramatically. Yep. Our bond ratings and our all the financial metrics are very strong. Mm-hmm. You know, job growth has been good. You know, we've hit a little bit of a lull perhaps, but there's jobs here for people that want to come and live and work, and certainly those that have worked other places and want to come here and enjoy the rest of their life. We've got lots of opportunities and places for them. So I think our job as legislature is just continuing that momentum and making sure that we provide the best cost of living possible.
1: Yeah. And one thing I would say, too, before we go is this, that, you know, we've been really good stewards of tax dollars mm-hmm. in the state. And that opens up so many more possibilities for us to do things in the future, unlike some states that burden themselves so horribly with debt and can't get the relief that they need and ultimately have to do things detrimental to the citizens and to the state itself and how it's run.
2: For sure. Hey, we've used this example over and over. You've used it, I'm sure, but as an example, New York, you know, the fourth largest state. We're a little bit bigger than them by a couple million people. Their budgets, year in and year out, twice what Florida's budget is. Twice. Mm. So for less people, a couple million less in Florida, their budget is two times what Florida's is. So what's that mean? Their people, their residents, their constituents are paying twice as much in all of the taxes combined as you are in Florida. We're getting a lot of people moving here from the Northeast, which is kind of nice. And they're seeing what can be versus what was.
1: That's what we hope for,
2: that's a good
1: right?
2: thing.
1: Yeah, we hope for the fact that there are going to be people here that, politically speaking, may not be on our side. But once they come to the state and they realize how things are run and why it is this way, that you would hope that they would recognize. And it's always crazy to me. I mean, here's an aside. It's just the two of us talking, sir. Nobody else is listening across the state of Florida. It's just us. Isn't it crazy, though, how people in certain states will vote for the same thing over and over again that's detrimental
2: sort of
1: to their
2: insanity,
1: people?
2: Sort of insanity, right? The definition.
1: Yeah.
2: It is crazy. But for Florida and the people that want to come here, the cost of living is great. The environment's great.
1: Yeah.
2: The opportunities are great.
1: Yep.
2: Your money goes further. You know, you can buy you may have sold your house in New York for $2 million. You can come here and get a house for, you know, $750,000, like a comparable house.
1: Yep.
2: So many things are heading our way in terms of who we are and what we're doing. It's exciting. But we have to be prepared for them.
1: Yep.
2: We have to have infrastructure. We have to have the resources and the services that they need. And so that's what we have to figure out every day when we serve the state and the legislature, is how to best utilize those resources and keep costs as low as possible. That's my commitment. I'll always do that.
1: Yep. Amen.
2: We're done?
1: We're not off the air yet, but we've got a couple of more minutes. But we're
2: not interviewing this guy, right?
1: Yeah, we've got a couple.
2: What about Miss Florida?
1: We got a couple of people that are hanging around that are going to be stopping by. Good to see you, sir. All the best. God bless. Jim Boyd joining us here on Florida's Voice. We always appreciate a few minutes. A couple of things that I do want to mention before we go to break. Just looking right now. Obviously, if you want to watch NFL Voice News on YouTube, Rumble X, Facebook, and Instagram. But also, please don't forget about our weekend show that is growing across the country. That is Rightline, your national voice. We stream live Saturday afternoons, 4 to 6 p.m. So if you're ever thinking that you're never going to be able to get that breaking news that you usually get, no. 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So Saturdays, 4 to 6 p.m., we stream live on Facebook and Instagram. Oh, excuse me, X and Facebook. I know, guys. I can just see everybody's looking at me like, Instagram? No, not yet. We're on X and Facebook, and you can watch at Rightline News there on X and Facebook. And if you want to listen on great radio stations across the country, we are gaining more each and every day. So a lot of great affiliates are allowing us to be a part of their programming day, so we appreciate it. So we've got the live show on the weekends as well. We just keep working. We don't stop. That's how we do it. All right, it looks like we're getting ready to head into a break right now. There it is. And when we come back, we will have more live from Tallahassee, the special session that's going on right now. First day, so here we are. And hopefully it won't be too long. Rock things out here. All right, my name is Drew Steele. We'll be back.

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8: All right, as you probably know, we usually do the top five audio clips of the day at this time each and every day, but today is a different day because I don't feel like doing it today because I'm in Tallahassee. I'm here at the special session. I've got Danny Nix hanging out with me, Florida State Representative, District 75, and so I don't even know if I want to necessarily even talk about the session. We might talk about whatever we want to talk. I don't know what we're going to talk about.
10: I think we need to talk about how great your show is and how much of an honor it is to be on it.
8: Oh, goodness. That's so kind.
10: Do you want me to say it louder?
8: I don't know if anybody heard across the other side of the room here. Although I think everybody can hear us because it's very quiet right now. It's very quiet in here. So we were talking about a lot of different things off the air. I mean, look, we can. We don't have to talk about the special session. Listen, there's probably a couple of things, certainly for your constituents, that you're keeping an eye on this session with the budget and things and appropriations and specific things you're looking at. Why don't we get into that first before we get into other nonsense? Like, what are you watching?
10: So we've got some great things that we're working on. One's called Thrive Academy, and it's a school for autism children going out into Babcock Ranch. So we're really, really pushing hard for that. We're pushing for a YMCA. That could be out in Babcock Ranch as well. A little out of my district, but it's part of my community.
8: Yeah.
10: So love working on that, as well as some water projects for Charlotte County. And then the Charlotte County school system, we had a conversation. I love meeting with all the elected officials and the superintendent. Had a conversation about looking at utility management. What does that look like? What does our future look like? So we're going to try to fund a program to bring that into the school system so that we have the next form of leadership to move into that world.
8: Nice. By the way, a little inside Drew Steele baseball. I lived in Babcock Ranch for 5 years. I did. I just recently moved, so that's where I was. And love that community. And, they definitely, all of those things would be great. It's going to be, it's already, the growth that's there is crazy. And it's just going to get even bigger. I don't even, I forget what they said, how big this city is going to, I thought it was going to be like 50,000 that they're talking about in that area.
10: That's my understanding. And the cool part, it's not only are we watching, I think it's 1,000 homes a year.
8: Yeah, it was, that's what they said.
10: Going into this self-sustainable community. And, but we're also looking at a lot of commercial growth in that area.
8: Right.
10: And I'm a commercial realtor when I'm not here. So that's really exciting to see going into a self-sustaining community. And how they're working through that.
8: Yeah.
10: Shout out to Rep Oliver. That's her district. But it's such a fun thing to have in the community.
8: Yeah. And we were talking off the air a little bit about commercial real estate and how things are going. And it's a good gauge to see, you know, how the state is and how we are, as opposed to some other places, you know, where we hear things not going so well. I mentioned to you that I was kind of concerned about what was going to be happening, for example, in the commercial real estate side of things. But it seems like everything's pretty good right now.
10: Let me tell you, when you're in the free state of Florida, and there are areas that we're working on to make it more affordable, that's top of mind for us.
8: Mm-hmm.
10: But we look at business society that we have here, the business structure. You go to New York, you see a lot of storefronts that are now empty. You go to D.C., I was just there, a lot of storefronts that are empty. We are filling ours because of what's moving here, who's moving here. But what I love more than anything is that it's more innovation,
8: Yeah.
10: which is what we're known for, right? Charlotte County's really known.

0: home for that.
1: Yeah.
0: So excited to see more and more of that come in. We're filling up a lot of our smaller spaces, but still have a lot of industry coming.
2: Yeah. It's and one thing, another inside Drew Steele baseball going on, too, is how much I love that area. I just love Charlotte County. I love Fort Charlotte, North Fort. I love that that whole area. I don't know what it is about it, but it just, it feels to me like it was always one of those places that I went to on the southwest side. For those listening in across the state of Florida, southwest, so think north of Fort Myers. But it was always one of those areas that you looked at and thought, this place is going to be booming like any minute now. It's just there's so much room for growth and explosion of houses and jobs and different things in the area. And I guess that's exactly what's going on.
0: It is, but let me tell you the jewel part about Charlotte County.
2: All right, here's the jewel part.
0: Yes. So Inglewood Beach, take that for instance.
2: Yeah.
0: There's still all the mom and pop shops and the mom and pop restaurants. It's not overgrown, not overbuilt. If you go to Boca Grande, you still get that life of walking down the street and seeing the tchotchkes or the clothing that's going to be there.
2: Right.
0: So it's still that feel, that mm-hmm. small town feel.
2: Yeah.
0: We're right in between Sarasota and Lee, right?
2: Yeah.
0: It's really, really booming.
2: Right.
0: We've been protective of making sure that we still have development, but that it's done smartly.
2: Right.
0: Not to say they didn't. What's done for them works really, really well. But we're really on the cusp of becoming and continuing to be who we are while growing.
2: Yeah, I think that's a spot-on assessment, because like when I'm thinking boom, I'm thinking that there are a lot of people that are living there, want to live there, houses, especially in the North Fort area, from what I understand, a lot of growth there. But not the kind of boom that takes away from the charm and what it's been. It's one of those few places. Maybe that's what it is. Maybe you hit the nail on the head for me, which is that it is a place that has grown, but yet it still has that charm. That the thing that I remember a few years back, like the last time I went, or like 10 years ago, or it still has that feel. It hasn't changed. It's not something where you drive in and you look and you go, oh, that's missing, or something. It's just, it's completely, it's not. It's still the same. It still has that charm.
0: That's, you know, so a little inside baseball with me.
2: All right, here you go.
0: Growing up a little north of Athens, Georgia, I am a big Bulldog, but we were farmers and we moved mobile homes. So, you know, it's that small town feel that I needed. And when I moved to my district, there's no agriculture. So I'm thinking, okay, how's this really going to work? I sold my farm in Punta Gorda, but I still have the small town feel.
2: Mm, yeah.
0: And for me, it checks all the boxes.
2: Yeah. That's true. All right, so before we go, let's talk about one other thing that's always coming up, and it's property taxes, and it's the next thing that is going to, the next special is going to be a special on property taxes. Some thoughts on that? Like, where do you think we're going to be with this issue here?
0: You know, I served on the property tax committee.
2: Yep.
0: And as the House, we've really put some efforts over to say, here's some, let's get the conversation rolling. And we see that the special sessions where that's probably going to happen. I'd hate to speculate because I don't really know where we're going to go.
2: Yeah.
0: Right? There's some ideas that are floating around, but I'd hate to put something out there that may not come to fruition. What I do know is we have great leadership on both sides of the chambers that we want to get something done. We want to make sure we do something affordable for the state of Florida. But the biggest part about this is we're going to put it in their hands.
2: Yeah.
0: And let the voters do this. And I think that's what it's all about, right?
2: Yeah.
0: Giving them their say.
2: Yeah.
0: So, you know, I love talking with my constituents and having the conversations. And this is, other than insurance, by far the number one thing that I talk about.
2: Mm-hmm.
0: And the key thing for them is just give us some relief.
2: Yeah.
0: So that is my goal, and I know it's the goal of both chambers, and of course we've heard it from our governor.
2: Yeah, absolutely. I get it. All right, my friend.
0: I can't thank you enough. Again, it's always such an honor to be around you, sir.
2: Well, thank you. Back at you. It's always good to see you. All right, God bless.
0: Have a blessed day. Thank you.
2: All right, that is Danny Nix joining us here on Florida's Voice. Florida State Representative, always appreciate a few minutes. Bernie Jacques getting ready to come in. District 59. Come on. We got, I don't know how many more minutes. We got like 5 more minutes before we hit a break. So, all right.
3: How are you, sir?
2: I'm well. How are you?
3: I'm well.
2: I feel like I see you often, but it's not like I see you like this often.
3: Right.
2: But I see you often. So, all right. Special session, budget talk. What are you following? What are you watching? What you fighting for? What do we got going on?
1: Yeah, a lot of things. So we are...
2: By the way, there's always a lot of things.
1: There's a lot of things. So in addition to fighting for projects that's important to my district, I serve on two budget conference committees. So I'm on the Higher Education Budget Conference Committee as well as the Justice Budget Conference Committee. And what that means is I'll be working on the budget for all of those areas. So anything relating to our colleges and universities, and then anything related to public safety on the justice side. Locally, there's a lot of funding initiatives, whether it's for flooding mitigation, helping with stormwater drainage projects, and things that help local institutions like St. Pete College and our local law enforcement agencies.
2: Yeah, there's been, we talked a couple of times today about the issues in the area, St. Pete, and certainly the storm water issues, which, by the way, there was such a focus after the storms, right? And then we talked about this. Yeah. You worry about the further and further you get away from it, the less the discussion comes as if everything is good and it's not.
1: Absolutely. We can never take our eye off the ball when it comes to storm preparation, because when you're in it and when you see the desperation that occurs, when you see the families and the individuals that are impacted, losing everything, I mean, precious things that have been passed down in the family for generations, and you're with these families, you're helping them, you know, gut their homes, and it's heartbreaking. And you cannot memory hold that, because if you do, those families are going to be right back in the same situation as they were. And we got a ton of calls in my office, working with a lot of different neighborhoods and trying to do storm response, search and rescue work with a lot of our great agencies across the state. But it's also about preparation. How do you fortify your community so we're not in that situation again? We can't necessarily stop a storm, right? It's going to happen,
2: yeah.
1: Right? And luckily, we've been having some quiet storm time. But if being a Floridian teaches you anything, the storms will come. So one of the things that I focus on is to make sure that we have strong infrastructure. Because one of the things that I noticed in my district is a lot of neighbors were getting flooded, Drew, that have never been flooded before. And what we're finding is that a lot of local governments were not keeping up with the upkeep for things like stormwater drainage. And so you had clogged drains,
2: right.
1: Clogged sewers. And so the water would rise and then infiltrate into homes where these neighborhoods had no business flooding. I've been laser focused on that and the budget priorities that I'm carrying this go around, as I have in the past as well, will help solve that issue.
2: Mm. Gosh, you know, it takes me in all different directions here, because, you know, that also is, you know, something that many municipalities across the state have to keep an eye on what it is exactly, the small things, the things that you would imagine would be the small things. Like, why weren't they doing it to begin with? Was it a budget issue?
1: I don't know. It's frustrating, because I would meet with families, I would meet with whole neighborhoods, and they would show me the email chain of years in the making where they're contacting the county and saying, hey, the water's coming up to my driveway. I've been living here since 1970 something, and I've never seen the water come up this far. Could it maybe be a drainage issue? And for some of these municipalities, they weren't responding as well. So here we are in the aftermath now, after these people have lost everything in their homes, and then they're coming out and they're seeing these things. They're like, oh yeah, there does need to be upkeep here. And it's heartbreaking, because it's preventable. You know, it's one thing if you live in an evacuation zone, right? You take that risk. But some of these people, all those people, they invested in those particular neighborhoods because it was a non-evacuation zone, because it didn't have the risk of flooding. It was high ground.
3: Right.
1: And so this was a man-made disaster, and that's one of the things I don't want us to lose focus on when it comes to these storms. Things happen in storms, but some of it was man-made and government caused, and we have to address it. And I'm not trying to come in and hammer them, right? I'm trying to come in as a partner, and I've been, you know, raising the alarm, sounding the alarms for quite some time in our delegation meetings, and say, how can we help? Let us know as a state. I'm up here in Tallahassee. We can bring
2: right,
1: back
2: what
1: some
2: do you
1: funding.
2: Need? Is it
1: exactly.
2: Is it a funding issue?
1: Correct.
2: Then tell us.
1: Correct. Absolutely. And so we've been getting some progress there, and folks have been more responsive now, it shouldn't have gotten to that point, and I hope it never gets to that point again, so long as I'm serving as our state representative.
2: Right. You've got to keep up and let them know. And let the people know, too, which is so important, that, you know, they have a say in this as well, to keep an eye on these things.
1: Absolutely. And the thing is, a lot of these people were doing that, right? And so that's what hurts me the most, is that they were doing everything right. They were contacting, emailing, and a lot of things were getting dropped by the wayside. And so I encourage my my constituents to continue doing that to both their county and their cities, as well as my office if they're not hearing anything, because we can help troubleshoot a lot of these issues. But I don't want it to be a game of whack-a-mole, because we're going from neighborhood to neighborhood addressing issues here and there. I want a comprehensive approach, and that's what the budget process is for, because I can get a bigger piece of the budget pie to address a lot of issues totally, as opposed to targeting this neighborhood and that neighborhood. Meanwhile, the other neighborhood is going to get flooded. And so we've been working well with some of our cities to make sure that that funding gets down locally.
2: Great. All right. Well, we're up against the break, so we're heading off. All right. Well, great to see you. I'm glad we had a few minutes of time. Unless, of course, you want to hang out. If there's more you want to talk about, you're more than welcome to hang out. But, you know, I always enjoy seeing you. And so far, process, I mean, first day, but...
1: First day, you know. Look, I'm optimistic, and I mentioned I serve on the higher education conference committee.
2: You know what? You have to stay.
1: I'll stay. You got me.
2: You have no place to go right now?
1: No, I can stay for one more.
2: Okay.
1: I'll do it.
2: Just be a couple more minutes. All right, we'll be back here in Tallahassee. It's Tree Steele's Florida's Voice.
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4: 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And I'm going to give you a chance to win some prizes playing What the Heck Is It? 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
2: All right, we finished up everything here in Tallahassee the right way with Bernie Jacque, who's joining us again on Florida's Voice, Florida State Representative, District 59. And there was so much more that I wanted him to talk about because you are always very busy and getting a lot done. And many things that you've, during the legislative session that you moved forward, that the governor recently even signed off on. And then some of the other things that you're working on as well and keeping an eye on. Maybe talk about those things for those who don't know.
1: So a lot of people don't know, and they should know, that Florida ranks number one when it comes to our higher education system. So we've got the number one higher education system in the whole nation, 10 years running now. And so one of the key things to make sure that continues to be the case is by making sure that there's the proper funding is available. And I'm on the Higher Education Budget Conference Committee, as I mentioned. And so that's something that I'm working with my colleagues to make sure that the funding is there. We have some of the lowest in-state tuition for Floridians. And so one way we can continue to have that is to make sure that the funding is there to fund proper programs. And it's really can really be a gateway to the American dream when you're leaving university and colleges with very little debt, if any at all, and be able to hit the ground running and go towards your career. And so that's something I'm very passionate about. And then for me, I've always believed this since I've gotten elected and before, that government's primary responsibility is public safety. So I'm honored to serve on the Justice Budget Conference Committee, where I'm going to make sure that Florida remains a law and order state. We are experiencing a 50-year low in crime in our state, and it didn't come by accident. Yes, you can have the law and order policies, but the funding matters as well, because if you're not putting money behind this, you can pass all the laws you want. You won't have the great law enforcement professionals who are actually going to enforce the laws. That's the difference between us and some of these liberal states up north, where they're defunding the police. We're actually adding more funding to the police. Great bonus programs, things for our correction officers, and we're going to continue that. I'm going to be fighting for that, both for around the state and locally in my community in Pinellas County.
2: Yeah. And before we go, I'm just trying to see how much time we have. And you've been talking to a lot of people, knocking on doors, hanging out with people. Maybe talk a little bit about that, because certainly it's so important to stay engaged with the community. You know, you can't just take for granted what it is that you've been given by their vote.
1: Absolutely. I tell folks all the time when I meet a constituent that they're one of my bosses. I work for them. And a lot of people forget that, who are in government, they forget that they work for the people and it's not the other way around. And so I make myself available as much as possible, not only through town halls and having a very open door policy with my office, but I'll go to your own doorsteps, right? I'll show up whether you like it or not. I'm going to be there asking you what are the issues that's most important to you, what are the things that we can address. And people have been very generous with their time. They're letting us know that, cost of living is a concern, right? Housing. We've talked a lot about housing. Even people who are in their own homes that already own a house, they're getting crushed by the property taxes. So that's something we need to address. You're still hearing some things about insurance, even though there's some silver lining there. We're seeing some improvements, but folks are still mentioning that they're worried about their kids not being able to get into homeownership, right? Kids that they raise in these communities are not finding an opportunity to get into homeownership. One of the reasons, because of corporate ownership of single family homes. A bill that I've introduced would have addressed that a couple of sessions ago, and we're looking at bringing that back. So these are the type of things that I'm hearing. It consistently ranks at the top, but folks are very happy ultimately to be in Florida. One of the reasons, again, is that we're a law and order state. And I do want to give a shout out to one of the projects that I'm working on with St. Pete College. They have a law enforcement training facility that trains 13 agencies in our region. And we're fighting to get some funding for them as well to make sure that we continue to equip our law enforcement members to keep our community safe. And we're going to work on cost of living as well. We're going to stay laser focused on that because that's what the people demand.
2: I told you he's busy. I told you he's got a lot going on. All right. All right, that's going to do it for us here in Tallahassee. Brittany Jacques, always great to see you, my friend. I'm so glad you hung out with us for a few more minutes. All right, that's going to do it. We'll see you tomorrow back at the studio.
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19: News this hour from Town Hall. I'm Keith Peters in Washington. The U.S. has announced the United Arab Emirates received military help from Israel to help protect it from Iran attacks.
20: We've also heard from the U.S. ambassador to Israel, Mike Huckabee, the former Arkansas governor, who says that Israel deployed troops as well as Iron Dome batteries to the United Arab Emirates during the Iran war. This is the first public acknowledgement of Israeli forces deploying here in the UAE since 2020, when the UAE first had that diplomatic recognition deal with Israel. Now, Israel and the United Arab Emirates didn't acknowledge this, but the fact that it's come out from the U.S. ambassador in Tel Aviv at an event today suggests that this was a wink and a nod, sort of an authorized leak from both sides on that to possibly put more pressure on the Iranians.
19: Correspondent John Gambrell reporting. Meanwhile, President Trump is on his way to Beijing for a meeting with Chinese leader Xi Jinping. The American Enterprise Institute's Matthew Continetti hopes Presidents Trump and Xi discuss arms control when they meet.
21: I think we need to have some type of dialogue on strategic arms with China. I think that's one reason why we can't continue down the Cold War pattern of just simply engaging in arms control with the Russians. In the new world where China is a rising nuclear power, they have to be included as well.
19: Continetti made his comments to the Salem Radio Network. Memphis Grizzlies forward Brandon Clark has died, according to the team, his agency, and the NBA. He was 29. Neither the Grizzlies nor Clark's agency, Priority Sports, provided any details Tuesday about when, where, or how Clark died. On Wall Street, the Dow by 56 points. The NASDAQ dropped 185. The S&P 500 lower by 11. Oil around $102 a barrel. More at townhall.com.
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24: U.S. consumer prices climbed sharply again last month. The Labor Department reported Tuesday that its consumer price index rose 3.8% from April 2025. On a month-to-month basis, April prices were up 0.6% from March as gasoline prices rose 5.4%. Excluding volatile food and energy costs, so-called consumer core prices were up 0.4% last month from March and 2.8% from April of 2025. Relatively modest readings that suggest the energy price burst isn't yet spilling over much into other prices. Bernie Bennett in Washington.
0: 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The Dow Jones Industrial Average picked up 56 points. The NASDAQ down 185. 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
26: Great radio stations all over the place, along with Sam and Polo. It is the Joe PAGS Show. Thanks a lot for stopping by. Dr. Ben Carson on this program today. Do not miss a second of Dr. Ben. Talk about the legacy left when Charlie Kirk was taken out is being stomped on. It's like there's a bunch of infighting on the right, doesn't make any sense. But he says both sides are doing it. We also talk about, well, he says the founding fathers should be rolling in their graves. Really great conversation with Dr. Ben. Stick around. That's bottom of hour number two. Hour number three is going to be Andrew Harding. He's from heritage.org, and he's going to talk about what's going on in Iran. Also, sort of talk about what's going on with the president heading over to China. Or China. How does the president say it, Sam? China.
2: Yeah.
26: I can't really say it like he says it. It's funny, every time he says it, and he says, and people love when I say it, China. And they love when I say it. Say it fantastically, China. So, the president's heading over there, and he took some questions before he left about China, also about Iran. Pete Hegseth in front of a Senate committee, I think, this time, and he's talking about the $1.5 trillion that they want for the defense budget, which is enormous. And I think the soundbite of the day, we'll get to it. Sam, don't let me forget, later in the program,
2: Okay. We'll
26: get to Kash Patel being questioned by Chris Van Hollen. And I think Van Hollen was dumb enough to ask Kash Patel about drinking. If we have a brain, we know that Van Hollen was drinking in El Salvador. So we'll talk about that as well. So there's a lot going on. There certainly is a lot to get to. The president heading over to China is sort of a big deal. If there are two superpowers on the planet, I'm not sure that there are. I think that we're probably the only one. But if there are two, China is the other one. Russia is not a superpower right now. They'd like to be, but they're not. China has been trying to change our way of life in our culture for a very long time. They're certainly doing it tech-wise. They're trying to take us on an AI. Certainly the surveillance that was going on with TikTok, that still might be going on. That's sort of a big deal, big question. But China also might be assisting Iran as far as positioning and other stuff, maybe even with weaponry. And one wonders if the president's going to go there. I would think that he will. But before the president took off, the reporters, as usual, took the opportunity to question him about Iran, what the latest is there. And I told you, and I'm going to keep doing this, hopefully you're not bored by it, I want to keep you in the know. I want to keep you as up to date on the information about Iran and that conflict as possible, knowing that the legacy media that you probably tune into every day is not telling you. And certainly your local newscasts, I don't think they're doing anything on the operation in Iran, the war in Iran, whatever we're calling it. They should be doing this every single day, but they're probably not. So I try to keep you up to date. Here's you're probably going to get some obligatory helicopter or plane noise here.
6: At what point are you done negotiating with Iran?
26: At what point are you done negotiating with Iran, is what the reporter said.
9: Well, we're going to see what happens. We're only making a good deal. We have their military is gone. It's wiped out. And we're only going to make a good deal. And we'll see what happens. But
26: some reason we have an extreme close-up. Not sure what happened here, but for some reason, there's an extreme close-up.
2: Yeah.
26: I don't know why. They just kept on going in. I'm not sure.
9: I believe that one way or the other, it's going to be very good for the American people. And I think actually very good for the Iranian people.
6: Are you reconsidering the Pakistanis as mediators?
26: Are you reconsidering the Pakistanis as mediators?
9: No, they're great.
2: What?
9: I think they're great. I think the Pakistanis have been great. The Field Marshal and the Prime Minister of Pakistan have been absolutely great.
26: There you go. The president today, I'm guessing Marine One is what we hear. This could be on the tarmac. It could be Air Force One that we're hearing. We cannot see the aircraft that's there. What are you shaking your head about, Sam? What?
10: It was the helicopter.
26: So it was. So that's Marine One.
10: Yep.
26: You know that, right?
10: Yes.
26: What are you shaking your head at me about?
10: I was saying no to Air Force One.
26: Don't you dare.
10: Listen, I'm allowed to shake my head.
26: Just shake your head, lady, with all your
10: don't
26: hair
10: look
26: and
10: at me.
26: Stuff. By the way, I used to have a bunch of hair. Guess who got it? Boom. There it is.
10: Yeah, that's me.
26: All right,
10: yeah.
26: So the president being questioned about that. Also questioned about Iran and President Xi, whether he's going to talk to Xi about it. But some more Iran questions. Then the questions which should be asked, I would think, because asking the question, when are you done negotiating with Iran, is just a dumb waste of time. I mean, every single day somebody says something, what do they have to do to cross the line? What do negotiations look like? Is the ceasefire still underway? I mean, just the same dumb questions. He's going to freaking China. Ask him about that.
6: What is going to be your red line to end the ceasefire for you?
26: What would be the red line to end the ceasefire for you? I mean, am I the dumb one here, Sam? Do you find that to be an interesting question?
10: Yeah, hardball.
26: I mean, it's just dumb. Polo, you find it to be interesting? What would be the red line to end the ceasefire? What is that?
12: I mean, I get that it sounds dumb, but I mean, I
26: really dumb.
12: I kind of feel like, at what point is this crap going to end already?
26: Well, I would like to know that too, but she should say that. At what point will this crap end? Not what's the red line about the ceasefire? She's trying to sound smart.
10: Right.
26: And
10: does it.
26: I'm not really sure what that even means.
6: What is going to be your red line to end the ceasefire for you? What will it take?
9: Well, we're going to see, and we'll be thinking about it on the flight, and we'll be thinking about it for the next little while, but we've beaten their militaries very soundly. That's over with. The blockade is very effective.
26: I was going to say, he's going to be unhappy with that shot about a second ago. He's going to be very unhappy with this. What's
12: maybe
26: going on with the hair here?
12: Maybe that's why they zoomed in.
26: Is that what his hair was doing?
10: They keep zooming in. It's so bad.
26: What is the story?
12: Where are his hats at?
26: I have no idea. He should definitely have one on. He's going to be out there in the wind like that, but he's going to be unhappy with that.
9: For the next little while, but we've beaten their militaries very soundly. That's over with. The blockade is very effective. It's been 100% effective. And one way or the other, it's going to work out very well. It's going to work out very well. I think you're going to have so much oil, you're going to have a gusher of oil like you've never had before. So when oil goes up a little bit, I thought it would go up much more. If you go back 3-4 months ago, when we were contemplating, we assumed oil would go much higher. Yesterday it was at $99. And if you think about it, I would have taken that all day long because it's very simple. Iran cannot have a nuclear weapon. They will not have a nuclear weapon. They know that. They've agreed to that. And then that's not what they said to me when it came to pay. We don't play games. They're not going to have a nuclear weapon.
26: Boom. We don't play games. They're not getting it. Have a nice day. He's going to be unhappy with the hair. We're sticking straight up for a minute. And I think you might be onto something. Maybe they zoomed in. They're like, the hair's going to do something funky. Let's zoom in right now. I mean, come on, man. Leave the guy alone. He's doing the best he can. Yeah. Then somebody asks about, I think, whether he's going to get help or ask for help from Xi. I guess the reporter doesn't realize that China is actually helping Iran in this.
1: Do you think he needs to intervene at all with the Iranian people?
26: Do you think he needs to intervene with the Iranian people?
1: Help in any way?
9: No, I don't think we need any help with Iran. We'll win it one way or the other. We'll win it peacefully or otherwise.
26: Like Trump was going to go to China and say, hey, could you help us out with Iran? What? And again, listen, Polo's nicer than I am. He's always going to take up for these dumb people. That's just a dumb question. Is the president of China that we know is helping Iran, is he going to, you're going to ask him for help with Iran? Come on, dude. Come on, man.
9: Their Navy's gone. Their Air Force is gone. Every single element of their war machine is gone. They've killed a lot of people. They've killed 42,000 people at least over the last month and a half. We win, no matter how you cut it.
26: I mean, come on, you're gonna ask China for help. Listen, if you're gonna be in the press corps, do what Brandon Gill does. Brandon Gill, I think, could teach these people a thing or two. And here's what I mean. Representative Brandon Gill, I think he's District 26, Texas. Great friend of mine. Brandon and Danielle and Sam and I, we all go back further than when he even ran. So just a good guy, really nice family guy. He's, for those who don't know, he's Dinesh D'Souza's son-in-law. Just a really great guy. Now that he's in Congress, he is a freshman, which means it's his first term, and he gets to question the people a long time ago. By the way, we've got Brandon on this Friday, which is awesome. A long time ago, or a long time he has to wait, I should say, to ask his questions. He knows all of the top-of-the-mind questions are going to be asked. He knows all of the A-type questions are going to be asked. So the last thing he did, which I thought was masterful, was he had some abortion advocate in front of him, and he looked her in the face and said, what's your favorite type of abortion? And she was like, I believe in reproductive health care for all women. He said, right, but just let's go through some of them. How about the one where they put a knife into the woman and then just start cutting the baby apart? Do you like that one? I mean, man, she didn't know what to say. It was masterful. So when you've got an opportunity, my point is this, with the president, ask the questions that you want to ask. Now, I'll be honest with you. I took, I think, 11 minutes with the president when we had him at the White House in 17. And looking back at it, it was a little bit easier than it could have been. But at the same time, and Sam, I don't know if you remember this, in the middle of the interview, he said, are we going to talk about the tax cuts?
10: Right. Because that's why we were there.
26: They wanted us to go there and talk about the tax cuts, but what does that always do? I talk about what I want to talk about.
10: Oh, yeah. I mean, and that's what people do.
26: Right. But, I mean, these reporters are like, I'm going to ask the same question every single day because my assignment editor or my news director or somebody said, you've got to ask that specific question. What's the red line to end the ceasefire? What do they have to do to end the negotiations? Do you have a time? And I'm like, no, you got an opportunity, whether you like him or don't like him, with the leader of the free world, come up with something creative, man. Ask him something that's going to go, oh, man, that's a good question. Let me think about that. Because let me reiterate what he said to me. And he said this to me on this show. I don't know when it was, probably several years ago. I don't mind hard questions as long as they're fair. The problem is, when they ask him a dumb question, he's going to say, that's a dumb question. You know, it's like when we were in Kerrville. So listen, you're a developer. How do you fix this next time? Well, and then he commented, the governor commented, the lieutenant governor commented, Chip Roy wanted to say something. Everybody jumped up and down because you got to come up with something that's better than, why would you just fail? Like the first question that was asked to him in the Hill Country here in Texas when the Kerrville floods happened, the disgusting floods, it's approaching a year if you can believe it, had killed so many people, many children. First question was, why wasn't FEMA here in time? Why didn't DHS come in time? Why did you fail? Why did you? And I was like, even when I asked the question, I said, I don't know what they're talking about. Christine Ohm was here when they asked her to come here. What I want to know is, how do you fix this? And I just wish the reporters would do that. Now, I'm not suggesting I'm better than all of them. I just did it for a long time, and I figured out what questions people would want answers to. It's not about me, and it's not about them. If they ask him a good question, I'll say so. And it bothers me as somebody who did this for a living for a long time, and I still do the questions and answers. I'm just not a journalist in how I do it, more of an editorialist, although I try to be as journalistic as I can. I just want them to do better. They all have to be better than that. They made it to the network. They made it to the White House lawn. They made it to in front of the people's house, asking the leader of the free world and the president of the United States questions. Do better than that. It's all I'm asking you to do. And then there's this one.
1: What is your message to President Xi as it relates to the Iran war?
26: Well, what is your message to President Xi as it relates to the Iran war? Guess what? That's a good question. Because President Xi is helping Iran. And we know that. That's a good question.
9: I think, number one, we're going to have a long talk about it. I think he's been relatively good, to be honest with you. You look at the blockade, no problem. They get a lot of their oil from that area. We've had no problem. And he's been a friend of mine. He's been somebody that we get along with. And I think you're going to see that good things are going to happen. This is going to be a very exciting trip. A lot of good things are going to happen.
26: I think his answer was telegraphing the fact that he's going to go meet with him right now. Because I don't think he's been very good on Iran. I don't think Xi has been very good in Iran. Although, his point is well taken that Xi and China are not trying to push any sort of stuff through the Strait of Hormuz while we have the blockade going on. So, good question. Interesting answer. His answer was leading toward the fact that he's going to be meeting with this guy in 12 hours. 833-JOE-PAGS. 833-563-7247. JoePags.com. Pete Hegseth, Secretary of War. There goes Kimberly. Secretary of War is sitting down in front of Congress again, asking for $1.5 trillion in defense spending. We'll see if that works out when we come back. His questions and answers with the members of the committee right here on the Joe Pags Show. Don't forget, Dr. Ben Carson, bottom of hour number two. 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
13: Hi, great to have you. Thanks, President Trump, on the way. Is he in transit now? Same as that the deal? He's probably flying right now, I'd imagine.
14: I believe so, yeah.
13: Took me now. When we went to China, we had to, and I didn't go there to ask Xi to help me with anything. But and again, dumb question. I hear you, Paulo. Dumb question. Good question was, you know, the one after that. And your point actually is not a bad point. You're saying President Trump's here. We're friends. Well, I can't ask him for help because the guy is literally helping our enemy in Iran. You don't say, will you help? I would have said, are you going to ask him to stop helping Iran? That would be. I know you want to win. I know that you ask great questions, but you know that's a better question than are you going to ask him for help?
15: Sure, but I mean, if you're also saying that y'all are cool or whatever, then to me, if somebody's cool with me and I'm cool with them, I can ask them for help.
13: No, the help question was dumb, and she should have known it was dumb.
14: Sure.
13: The better question is simply, are you going to look him in the face? Because I actually asked this in the interview later with Andrew Harding. He's the political science and international relations guy from Heritage. I said, do you think he'll look at Xi and say, hey, well, why don't you stop helping them? And his answer is pretty interesting. But that's the question. You have a one-on-one with President Trump.
14: Sure.
13: Are you going to ask the known enemy for help?
15: Okay. Let's say it goes down exactly like you're saying, right?
13: Yes.
15: And that's great. What'll come out afterwards is like, oh, I talked to him, this and whatever, and then he offered his help and blah, blah, blah, whatever. And it probably didn't go out that way, but the way that they're going to word it is that they were wanting to help us out and whatever. So it still ends up coming out the same. It's just the wording, the way everybody wants to present things. So it seems like they got the upper hand or whatever. But it's the same stuff. It doesn't.
13: I think what you don't understand from my perspective is this. The reporter's job isn't to be a politician. The politician's job is to be a politician. You and I agree. Sure. I want politicians to tell the truth. You and I agree wholeheartedly, and I love that you push back on it. But you have to understand, President Trump or President Biden or President Obama or President Bush, their job is to tell us how great everything's going. Their job is to tell us exactly how smart they were to vote for me. Look at this. They're going to spin it as hard as they can to make themselves look
15: for
13: better.
15: Sure,
13: this isn't a Trump-only thing.
15: Sure.
13: So what I'm saying is the reporter's job is not to play into that. The reporter's job is to say, China clearly is helping Iran. We've had that report since the beginning of this conflict. Are you going to ask him to stop helping Iran? I think that's the question. It's not, are you going to ask Xi for help? Because I think at that point, you're giving Trump the opportunity to say, hey, we're better than Xi, and look, we're not going to ask him for help. We don't need anybody's help. Because he's going to now spin it that I'm the guy in charge, and everything I touch turns to gold. You see what I mean? There's a different role there.
15: The questioner
13: should ask something differently.
15: I do, but I mean, it's not like he still wouldn't turn it around in his favor, making it sound like, you know, he used the art of the deal to talk to this guy and get help from him. So it doesn't matter. It all comes
13: without a doubt. No, that's a good point. Without a doubt, when he comes back, he's going to say, talk to Xi. I told him to stop helping Iran, and he's going to do what I want. Now, Xi is going to say, I didn't say anything like that. And again, this is like the Iran negotiation with Trump. You know, Trump is saying, they're going to do everything I want, and they better do everything I want. They're going to be in big trouble. And Iran saying, we didn't say any of that. And then Trump saying, yep, they said they're going to open this, and they're not going to do oil of that, they're not going to do nuclear of the other. And then Iran says, we're not going to do any of that, and the nuclear dust is ours to keep. So until we have a final resolution on whatever the meeting ends up being, or whatever the peace deal ends up being with Iran, we really can't take anything to the bank. Politicians are going to be political. Reporters, their job literally is to not be. You see what I'm saying?
15: I get it, but I guess to me, it's like ultimately it's the same thing. But
13: I got you. I don't think it is, but I hear you. Got to hit a break. I like when Polo pushes back because he's a regular dude going, I just want somebody to tell me the truth. And I get that. Keep it here. Coming back.
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19: At first glance, Terrence and Shania have nothing in common. Terrence is a musician. He's constantly traveling. He's 32 years old, single with no kids, and started smoking when he was 16. Shania, on the other hand, just turned 45. She owns a coffee shop, she is married with two kids, and has never smoked. What makes Terrence and Shania similar is that they both have been diagnosed with small cell lung cancer, and it was caught early. 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

0: I'm hang up in 20.
1: President Trump's push to redraw the nation's U.S. House districts received mixed results Tuesday as South Carolina senators defied his desires, but Missouri's top court upheld a new map that could help Republicans win an additional seat in the November midterm elections. On Wall Street, the Dow up by 56 points, the Nasdaq dropped 185, the S&P lower by 11. More at townhall.com.
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1: President Trump's plan to put weapons in space may cost more than first thought. Bob Agnew reports.
3: The project called the Golden Dome for America missile defense program could cost more than $1.2 trillion over the next 20 years. That new Congressional Budget Office analysis far exceeds the $175 billion the president suggested last year. The system, inspired by Israel's Iron Dome, aims to detect and intercept missiles at all stages of an attack. Congress has already approved about $24 billion for the initiative. Bob Agnew reporting.
1: A judge has ruled that Tiger Woods' prescription drug records will be handed over to prosecutors following his March arrest in Florida on suspicion of driving under the influence. The agreement followed a four-minute hearing between Woods' defense attorney and prosecutors. News and analysis at townhall.com. From Washington, I'm Keith Peters.
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0: Hi, great to have you. Thanks. I appreciate you stopping by the Joe Pags Show. Dr. Ben Carson, about 8 minutes away from now. Not going to want to miss a second of that. You probably guessed by now who showed up in Austin, Texas. It's President Barack Obama. Appeared with James Tallarico and Gina Hinojosa at an Austin restaurant. It's from KSAT, the ABC affiliate here in San Antonio. It was an ordinary Taco Tuesday in downtown Austin until the former president showed up. Patrons at the taco joint near the University of Texas at Austin were greeted today, by the surprise appearance or entrance of Barack Obama along with James Tallarico and Gina Hinojosa, the Democratic nominees for U.S. Senate and governor, respectively. The trio went from booth to booth around 30 minutes of retail politicking, discussing issues ranging from data centers to voting and taking group photos with a mostly younger crowd that yelped with excitement. When the former president appeared, Obama asked one group if they knew Hinojosa and Tallarico, referring to them as the state's next governor and senator. The two Austin Democrats stood nearby. The former president did not make any public remarks or formally endorsed either Democrat. Oh, that's stupid. Come on, Case, that'd be better. His being there endorsed, I mean, he's endorsing them. You think he came from Martha's Vineyard or Hawaii or Washington, D.C., where he's got millions and millions and millions of dollars in mansions because he doesn't support them? He was there for a Taco Tuesday? Stop. Come on, dude. Do better than that. Quote, sorry my hands are so sweaty, one woman apologized as she shook Obama's hand. I miss you so much, another gushed as they went in for a hug. The former president's appearance was a notable show of national support for the two Democrats at the top of Texas's ticket this election cycle when Democrats hope backlash to the Trump administration will help sweep them to their first statewide victory since 1994. You see the editorializing? Woman was sweaty, I miss you so much. Doesn't make mention of anybody saying that they were unhappy that he was there or wearing a Make America Great Again hat. It talks about because of the Trump administration, backlash to the Trump administration. Backlash. It's a very, very negative thing about Trump where we're singing the praises of Obama. U.S. Senator John Cornyn and Attorney General Ken Paxton are locked in a fiery competitive runoff election for the GOP Senate nomination, while Governor Greg Abbott is running a fourth term with $96 million in his campaign coffers. Well, did they say anything about how many millions Tallarico has? Maybe they will later, but why are we mentioning how much Greg Abbott has? That's kind of weird because it's slanted. Doesn't sound slanted, but it is. Pretty interesting. Quote, hope James Tallarico also brings President Obama along with Bernie Sanders to campaign with him in the general election, Cornyn posted on social media after the event. U.S. Senator Bernie Sanders, independent Vermont, he's not an independent, he's socialist, is set to appear as a keynote speaker at the Texas Democratic Convention next month. Obama previously called Tallarico a terrific, really talented young man and an early boost to Tallarico's national profile. Obama's taco joint order, after settling on getting a sampling, street tacos and fish, mole and shrimp tacos, the cashier recognized Tallarico and knew his regular two potato. Oh, this guy's so popular that she knows his regular order. Wow. It's amazing. He's a shoe-in. The former president paid in cash, no change. Latino influencer Carlos Eduardo Espina was also there taking videos and standing at the ready behind the cashier who warned she might faint when taking Obama's order. You're almost fainting, sweating and shaking and fainting. We know Tallarico's order. This is amazing. And it's some influencer that I've never heard of. Some influencer was there. He just happened to be there when Obama showed up for a Taco Tuesday. You following me? It's all exactly what Polo was talking about earlier. It's all politics all the time. Everything was great. And everything about the guy that they're running against is bad. And those who were there will just drink it in because they're on that side. 833-JOE-PAGS, joepags.com. Ben Carson, we come back.
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